0: Kenny Chesney, I Go Back here on Total Country Bob FM. A beautiful night out here at the fair now that the sun is not as glaring. Definitely knocked down a few degrees and it is feeling great out here. I'm Travis Harbin here on the Furniture and Things Broadcast Center on the Blaze Credit Union stage, enjoying the nice nights here in Bobtown. If you're ready for fall, though, in Minnesota, you may have to wait a little longer. Forecasters say that September could end up being among the hottest on record. So I love fall weather. I can't wait for it, but apparently might have to.
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0: Tim McGraw, Total Country, Bob FM. 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Tonight, partly cloudy skies will drop down to about 70. Tomorrow, sunshine in the morning, then maybe some thunderstorms later on, a high near 80. Monday, cloudy skies early on as well. Maybe some storms rolling through again and a high near 80 as well.
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here's yet another reason to come on down to Bobtown. You got to sign up for your opportunity to win a brand new Weber Genesis grill from Hack and Mueller's Meats in Robbinsdale. And then on Tuesday after the fair, we'll draw the winner so you can kick off the fall with a new sizzle. 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

0: Shenandoah, Sunday in the South here on Total Country, Bob FM. Well, football is pretty much back, and I'm excited about it because the Gophers got their first win last night. Actually on Thursday night. They played Eastern Illinois. They won 59-7. Now, it's a huge lopsided win, but, you know, the Gophers took care of business. But the one I'm looking forward to, of course, the most, Sunday the 13th, Vikings-Packers. A great way to kick off the season. I mean, I hope the Vikings win because I want to be able to talk trash to the Packer fans in my life.
1: 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Oh, yes, I do. Bob FM, I'm counting on you.
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1: I was rolling wheels and shifting gears round that Jersey turnpike. Barney stopped me with his gun 10 minutes after midnight. Said, sir, you broke the limit in this rusty old truck. I don't know about that accent, son. This

George Strait on Total Country Bob FM. Tomorrow morning at 11, you got to make sure to have your knob on Bob. At that time, Jeff Jones, he'll be in the Bob Classic Vault playing nothing but Bob Classics for two straight hours. 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

0: I mean, what a way to wrap up my on-air shift with a little Don Williams. Can't complain about that. I'm Travis Harbin. I am wrapping up, like I mentioned, but make sure to keep your knob on, Bob, because next at 9, Big D and Bubba will take you honky-tonk and play in the country that defined the 80s and 90s. But before we wrap up here from Bobtown for the night, here's a look at the MyBobCountry.com Weather Center, brought to you by Logan Companies. 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Tonight, partly cloudy skies will drop down to about 70 overnight. Tomorrow, partly sunny. Thunderstorms possible at the high near 80. Monday, cloudy with maybe some warm storms possible, and we'll have a high near 80 once again on Monday. Enjoy the rest of your weekend. We'll talk to you later. See ya.
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1: Wasn't it so well done?
2: Celebrating the working man and woman of America.
1: Yes, sir, America.
2: Labor Day weekend. Getting it started off now with Aaron Tippin and Working Man's PhD on Honky Tonkin'.

0: on Honky Tonkin' with Big D and Bubba, the Labor Day special. And Aaron Tippin, every time he would perform that song, during the song, he would put a bicycle together on stage.
1: He doesn't do it anymore.
0: It was so great. Hopefully you were able to catch one of those shows back in the day. All right, so we're looking for songs to play here for the Labor Day celebration, and we're going to go to one that was nominated for Best Original Song for the Academy Awards. I ended up 3 Grammy Award nominations, Song of the Year, Best Country Song, Best Country Vocal Performance, Female at the 24th Annual Grammys. Dolly Parton also got an additional Best Album of Original Score written for Motion Picture Grammy nomination.
1: I got it. I'm locked in.
0: I know.
1: I'm locked in.
0: Do you know? Name it. You have 3 seconds. 1, 2, 3.
1: 9 to 5. Final answer.
0: Yes. Final answer is right.
1: Thank you.
0: The Hardworking Americans Labor Day special of Honky Tonkin' with

0: That is Dolly Parton in 9 to 5 here on Honky Tonk in our big Labor Day special as we salute the hardworking men and women of America. I don't think you could actually do the movie 9 to 5 again.
1: Oh, nowadays?
0: Like, you know, the whole part where they tie up Dabney Coleman and... I mean, all of that. It's like, you know, it was a different time. America was different back then.
1: Speaking of hardworking man, Brooks and Dunn, this album had She Used to Be Mine on it, That Ain't No Way to Go, Boot Scootin' Boogie, and Hardworking Man, it's Brooks and Dunn.

0: Brooks and Dunn, hardworking man on Honky Tonkin', the Labor Day salute. And do you know when Labor Day was first celebrated?
1: No, I do not, no.
0: 1882 in New York City. It became a federal holiday in 1894 following the Pullman strike.
1: So we had a couple of years where we just took off, or we just
0: it was then... like 12 years where we just kind of meandered, and then finally President Grover Cleveland, you remember him,
2: my favorite president,
0: he signed it into law as a peace offering to the workers of America and said, okay, we're going to go ahead and give you this Labor Day day off. And it's pretty crazy. I mean, now there's close to 165 to 170 million people in the labor force in America today. And we're going to celebrate each and every one of you. And we're going to get this on for you now, actually. Merle, Working Man Blues.
3: It's a big job just getting by with 9 kids and a wife. But I've been working man dang near all my life. And I'll keep on working.

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I might get a little tired on the weekend. 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Come Monday morning, I'm right back with the crew.

0: for money. And they were playing that. And it's like, you know, you go, oh, man, they just went full Merle Haggard
1: man,
0: on us.
1: Man, the hag.
0: So let's see. Who covered that song? Jerry Lee Lewis covered it. John Wayne, Gary Morris, Diamond Rio, Steve Warner, Leroy Parnell. Oh, wow. Tons of people love that song. And so do we. And we appreciate you having us here on your radio for this Labor Day salute to the American workers. And continue that coming up here with some great stuff on the way on Honky Tonkin'.
2: More vintage vinyl is on the way. This is Honky Tonkin'.
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0: the working man. 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Oh, the working man.
1: That's Alan Jackson, Hard Hat and a Hammer, here on Honky Tonkin' with Big D and Bubba. And you know the sound of the anvil in the song that you hear? That's actually Alan Jackson's dad's actual anvil. And his dad had passed away in 2000. And like 10 years later when they recorded that song, he used that in there.
2: Oh, how cool is that?
1: Yeah. Neat stuff.
2: Nice. As we are celebrating the hardworking Americans, it's a Labor Day special. There are some who don't want to work. And for those, we send the song out to you. Hey.

0: Take this job and shove it. It's Honky Tonkin' with Big D and Bubba, our Labor Day special and salute to America. What's crazy is that song, Take This Job and Shove It, ended up inspiring a movie. Do you remember that? It was like an era where country songs became movies all the time.
1: Yeah.
0: The Gambler.
1: Was
0: the
1: movie
0: kind of
1: just
0: stuff.
1: People quitting or something?
0: No, it was Robert Hayes from Airplane, Barbara Hershey, and a bunch of others. And yeah, it was just basically they took the song and said, oh, we'll make it into a movie. I don't really remember it. I was a little kid, but I remember there was a movie about it. All right, Lord have mercy on the working man. It's Honky Tonkin', and we're Big D.

0: On the Working Man, Travis Tritt at his best. I love it. It's the Labor Day special and our salute to the hardworking men and women of America. We're Big D and Bubba, and this is Honky Tonkin'.
1: All right, so Bubba, I got a kind of little different one for you this week. Huey Lewis. Huey Lewis in the news.
0: That's not country.
1: I know. But in 2007, he approached Garth Brooks and said, "Hey, how would you like to be on a song with me?" In fact, it went so well, Garth put it on the Ultimate Hits album, It's Working for a Living. Huey Lewis and Garth Brooks on Honky Tonkin'.

0: Garth and Huey, and working for a living.
1: It works, doesn't it?
0: It actually does work. It's kind of like the way Garth was able to make Aerosmith work with Fever back in the day, too. So whenever this song was written, we're going to go ahead and play a song about coal mining. Whenever this song was written, Loretta had struggled. You know, she was like, how do you rhyme words like holler and daughter and water? And then she ended up doing it, and she said, you know what? The rhymes weren't important. The story was. That's how we ended up getting this song in our Labor Day salute to hardworking Americans
1: on Honky Tonkin'.

0: Loretta Lynn, coal miner's daughter, here on Honky Tonk in our Labor Day special with Big D and Bubba.
1: There's a lot of people in that movie. You got Sissy Spacek, of course. You had Tommy Lee Jones and others. Do you also know there was some cameos that you may have missed? Ernest Tubb is in there in the movie. Roy Acuff is in there. Minnie Pearl makes a cameo as well. It's kind of a coal miner's daughter, not only a great story, but it's also a nod to country music. You know, the hard-working Americans. We got hard-working musicians.
0: I haven't seen that movie in forever. Do you know off the top of your head, is Loretta actually in there? Does she do a cameo in Coal Miner's Daughter? If everybody else does.
1: She was not in the movie.
0: What?
1: No, I know.
0: How would... I mean, she was still alive at the time. I mean, how in the world did they not convince her to even just, like, play some bit character somewhere?
1: Right, exactly. Like a waitress or something.
0: It feels like a lost opportunity.
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19: Hi, I'm Jeff Jones, and this is Today in Country Music History for Saturday, September 5th. 2026. In 1939, born on this day in Akron, Ohio, was David Allen Coe. In 1970, Janis Joplin started recording versions of Kris Kristofferson's Me and Bobby McGee. In 1978, Dolly Parton was at number one on the U.S. country album chart with Heartbreaker. In 1981, Hank Williams Jr. released All My Rowdy Friends Have Settled Down. The track gave him his fifth number one hit on the country charts. Songs that were spending their first day at number one on the country charts include All for the Love of Sunshine by Hank Williams Jr. in 1970. She's Too Good to Be True by Exile in 1987. I Still Believe in You by Vince Gill in 1992. And Big Green Tractor by Jason Aldean began a 4-week run at number one in 2009. And that's Today in Country Music History for Saturday, September 5th, 2026.

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1: Six days on the road, the Sawyer Brown version here on Honky Tonkin' for the Labor Day salute and the Labor Day special. What's up?
2: You know, we're looking through a lot of songs, Bubba, for hardworking, you know, American stuff. We got a lot of different songs out there. A song that doesn't get a lot of attention, though, is Kenny Chesney and George Strait, Shift Work. Critics said, quote, it's a song about getting drunk in the islands. That's what they took away from this?
1: Yeah, it's not so wrong. There was a great play on words and everything.
2: Oh, yeah.
1: Even just the title is a play on words. All right, we got to play the song. Kenny and George together. It's Shift Work. You can take a couple letters out if you feel like it. That's the way they meant it.
2: We've been there.
1: It's Honky Tonk.

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0: Nowhere to go. It's Honky Tonkin', and we are Big D and Bubba, and it's our big Labor Day special, saluting the hardworking men and women of America. And we're about to play a song here that is not an original. I thought it was my whole life. I went years thinking it was one thing, but it wasn't. Terry Stafford did it before George Strait.
1: Every little morning.
0: What?
1: Up from San Antonio.
2: 1973. It'd be almost 10 years later until George would get that. Oh, man. That Texas sound. I ain't rich, but Lord, I'm free. Sounds like a tattoo we need. Here is Amarillo by Mornin's George, the one and only on Honky Tonk.

0: It's a Labor Day special, and we're Big D and Bubba. Every time I hear this song, I think about the time that Rick Husband, the astronaut, was woken up to this song. He was in space. He was on one of the space shuttle missions.
1: Yeah.
0: And they used that to, like, wake him up, and it was just so cool. And sadly, a few years later, Rick ended up losing his life in the Columbia disaster. But I'll always connect those two songs with that point in history.
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0: country am I in?
1: It doesn't matter. It's 5 o'clock somewhere.
0: It's always on 5 in Margaritaville, come to think of it.
1: I heard that.
0: You've been there, haven't you?
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0: 18 Wheels and a Dozen Roses on Honky Tonkin. We're Big D and Bubba, and this is our Labor Day salute to America and all the hardworking men and women who make this country run so dang awesomely.
1: For sure. It's been several years we've lost Glenn Campbell. However, the Kim and Glenn Campbell Foundation.org is still up and rolling as they use music to help those with neurological issues. 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
0: All right, we're going to play this just because it might be the greatest song about linemen ever.
1: Possibly ever.

0: Clint Campbell and Wichita Lineman with Big D and Bubba and the Labor Day special of Honky Tonk. And have you ever watched the YouTube videos where people, like actual, like really talented musicians, break that song down?
1: I have not, huh?
0: They claim that that may be one of the most beautifully written songs and structure-wise of any song in pop or country music history. Wow. Like, they break it down. They're like, this song should not do this.
1: So it explains, don't know why I like it, but I do like it.
0: It's so wild. It's so cool. You should dive.

0: Diffie.
1: Was it really?
0: Yeah, 94. Also, in the video for Pickup Man, the dead man from Prop Me Up beside the jukebox,
1: yeah,
0: that video, he makes a cameo in Pickup Man. He is in the truck bed. He's the guy. He's laying in the truck bed.
1: I'm going to have to go and look at that.
0: I know.
1: So it was kind of a Weekend at Bernie's kind of thing.
0: Yeah, truly.
2: Hang on. More Honky Tonkin' with Big D and Bubba in a moment.
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0: that has kicked off millions of Americans' weekends. Yes. As we look back on America and Labor Day and our Labor Day salute to America on Honky Tonkin' with Big D and Bubba.
1: Something that didn't get a whole lot of attention is Carrie Underwood, Smoke Break. They asked her, said, so it was her and two other co-writers, and I'm like, so how did you come up with Smoke Break? She goes, honestly, we were sitting around, didn't really know what we were going to write about, and we kept taking breaks because we just couldn't think of anything. Finally said, we're taking a lot of breaks. Maybe we should write a song about taking breaks. So they wrote Smoke Break. And here it is. You got it on Honky Tonkin'.

0: Tracy Lawrence and Running Behind on Honky Tonkin' with Big D and Bubba. It's our Labor Day salute to the hardworking men and women of the United States of America.
1: You might not know the name Merle Travis, but in 1946, he brought us a song that you probably know. Ernie Ford made it famous in 1955. It's 16 Tons, our Labor Day special of Honky Tonkin'.
2: Some people say a man is made out of mud. 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
1: 16 tons, Tennessee Ernie Ford on Honky Tonk. And every time I hear that, do you remember the movie? Probably not. Joe versus the Volcano.
2: I've heard you talk about it, but I've never seen it.
1: One of my all-time favorite movies. If you ever have felt like you're just stuck in a rut at work, you should totally watch it. It's Meg Ryan and Tom Hanks, and it's back in the day, and that song is featured in the beginning. You're going to love it. It's called Joe versus the Volcano, and Honky Tonk continues.

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1: 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You know, the rent, the bankers at the door.
0: Everything.
1: Is that when the banker would go to their door, I guess? I don't know. Yeah, from 1991, Mr. Clint Black on Honky Tonkin'.
2: Hang on, more Honky Tonkin' with Big D and Bubba in a moment.
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0: on Honky Tonkin' as we look at America. Look to your left, look to your right, and you're going to see wonderful people who are working hard just like you, as the United States, honestly, is the greatest country known to man, and the hard-working men and women of America keep this country rolling. So thank you for doing the job that you do.
1: Amen. Craig Campbell had a pretty decent debut song in 2010. Family Man went number one. You got it on Honky Tonkin'.

0: Again, that's Craig Campbell and Family Man on Honky Tonkin'.
1: John Conley, man, he's done it all. He was a mortician, then a radio DJ, and then he became a singer back in 1985. Here's Working Man.

0: It's Sugarland, and this is Honky Tonkin' with Big D and Bubba, our Labor Day salute to the hardworking men and women just like yourself here of the United States of America.
1: Bubba, name the year, make, and model of Smokey the Bandit and the Trans Am.
0: 1978, Pontiac Trans Am, black with the screaming, what do they call it?
1: Screaming turkey.
0: Screaming turkey, that's what they called it.
1: I believe it was in 1977, but you know what? Close enough.

0: Oh, the hate messages are coming in.
1: I know. I knew I'd screw it up.
2: Screaming turkey.
1: Screaming chicken. Screaming chicken is on a Trans Am, not a screaming turkey. Who would say that? I can't believe you said that.
0: That was Big D. Labor Day salute to the hardworking men and women of America. And you know the phrase, whenever you say, I'm down? That actually comes from CB jargon, like I'm down, meaning I've got the hammer down, or I'm driving as fast as I can.
1: I'm down.
0: So as we, somebody said, hey, are you up for doing this? I'm up for it. Matter of fact, I'm so up for it, I'm down.
1: Gotcha. Thank you.
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0: Thanks, Lee Bryce.
1: Yes! Good

0: Gretchen Wilson. Work hard, play harder. And that is basically America right there. Work hard, play harder. It's the Labor Day salute here on Honky Tonkin' with Big D and Bubba.
1: So Kim Williams, very talented songwriter, wrote a bunch of stuff. Three Wooden Crosses, If the Devil Dance, An Empty Pocket, Ain't Going Down Till the Sun Comes Up. From
0: is that Kim Williams or Wilson?
1: Kim Williams.
0: Okay.
1: Also did this song in 1992. Here comes Papa Love Mama. It's Garth Brooks on Honky Tonkin'.
2: Papa drove a truck nearly all his life. You know it drove Mama crazy being a trucker's wife.

0: Garth Brooks and Papa Loved Mama on Honky Tonkin' with Big D and Bubba. Our Labor Day salute as we are able to pay tribute to those of you who are working hard every single day to keep this country running. Oh, you know what? I got to play one of your favorite songs of all time. And I know this for a fact because I've known you forever.
1: Oh, boy.
0: No. This is a good one. This is an Alabama song. Let's see if you can guess it. An Alabama song is one of your favorite of all time.
1: 40-hour week.
0: 40-hour week.
1: Alabama, can't beat them. You got it on Honky Tonkin'.
0: Thank you.

0: America.
1: I mean, come on. We're gonna do a Labor Day special celebrating the American men and women. You kidding me? Of course we're gonna play that.
0: Alabama 40-hour week. We're Big D and Bubba. This is Honky Tonkin', and a kind of a forgotten song about the workers of America. Little Man, Alan Jackson.
1: Big shout out to all the small businesses out there. 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
1: Hey, you know, we were talking about all of the small businesses that are operating around the country and making you sure you support them. You know, you hear songs like that, just kind of makes you realize, you know, it's tough. You're a little guy trying to make it, but you can and you will because we believe in you.
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1: What a good song. 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
2: A lot of people can relate to that, man. 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
1: And then
2: hang in there, man.
1: Also fighting with the divorce in the song and all that kind of stuff.
2: A lot of life.
1: It is the Labor Day special here of Honky Tonkin'. We're Big D and Bubba, and this is Sammy Kershaw, National Working Woman's Holiday.

0: Sammy Kershaw, National Working Woman's Holiday. It's a Labor Day salute to the hardworking Americans like you. And we're Big D and Bubba here on Honky Tonkin. Somebody who worked really hard in the beginning to make a name for her and her daughters. It's Naomi Judd. You know, she was a nurse.
1: Oh, yeah, man.
0: While trying to get their careers
1: That's
0: going.
1: That's right. She did it, too.

0: Working in a coal mine. It's the Judds. Had to get their Kentucky out there, man. That song, they were like, yeah, we can't have a career without putting this song out.
1: I wore that album out.
0: Everybody wore
1: loved
0: that album out.
1: The Judds.
0: So we're looking for songs here to play for the Labor Day salute to hardworking men and women like yourself here in America. And this one came up, and it's also a good excuse to play this because my favorite part where he says, p-p-p-p-plower.
1: Sing along. You know the words.
0: Craig Morgan
1: is coming at you on Honky Tonk.

0: Cafe on the Corner. It's Sawyer Brown on Honky Tonkin' with Big D and Bubba, our Labor Day show, and salute to the hardworking men and women of America.
1: And also to our farmers, of course, the Cafe on the Corner, talking about the plight of the U.S. farmer. I don't know if you've seen the video. It's got the farm aid number at the very end of it.
0: I remember back in the day.
1: Yeah, back in the early 90s, man, it was all a bunch of farm aid stuff, but that's such good stuff from Sawyer Brown.
2: Honky Tonkin' with Big D and Bubba will be right back.
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1: It was Luke Bryan's first number one. It's a good one. Rain's a good thing. It's Honky Tonkin' with Big D and Bubba.

0: Luke Bryan and Rain Is a Good Thing on Honky Tonkin', the Labor Day special with Big D and Bubba.
1: Is it time yet? Is it time now?
0: I know you want this.
1: Now
0: I know you've
1: time.
0: Been begging for
1: Dude,
0: it.
1: We're doing a Labor Day special. This is the best. This is the most American, hardworking
0: trucker.
1: Just all of it. Song, yeah. And you know it's my favorite.
0: Without the truckers, nothing would get to the stores. Nothing would get from the ports to the table.
1: That's right. You got to have it. And sometimes we get together, and you know what happens then?
0: What do you have? What do you
1: have? We have a convoy.
2: Breaker 19, this here's a rubber duck. You got a copy on me, Big Ben? Come on. Yeah, 10-4, Big Ben, for sure, for sure. By golly, it's clean, clear to Flagtown. Come on. Yeah, it's a big 10-4 there, Big Ben. Yeah, we definitely got the front door, good buddy. Mercy sakes alive, looks like we've got us a convoy.
3: It was the dark of the moon on the 6th of June in a Kenworth pulling logs. Cab over Pete with a reefer on and a Jimmy hauling hogs. We is heading for Bear on I-10 about a mile out of Shaky Town. I says, Pigpen, this here's a rubber duck, and I'm about to put the hand

0: this here stuck, and you want to back off them hogs? 10-4, about 5 miles or so. 10, roger. Them hogs is getting intense up here.
1: By the time we got into Tulsa Town, we had 85 trucks in all. But they's a roadblock up on the clover leaf, and them bears is wall to wall. Yeah, them smokies as thick as bugs on a bumper. They even had a bear in the air. I says, calling all trucks, this here is the duck. We about to

0: 10-9 on that Big Ben. Negatory, Big Ben. You're still too close. Yeah, them hulk is starting to close up my sinuses. Mercy sakes, you better back off another 10.
1: Well, we rolled up Interstate 44 like a rocket sled on rails. We tore up all of our swindle sheets and left them setting on the scales. By the time we hit that Chi-town, them bears was getting smart. They'd brought up some reinforcements from the Illinois National Guard. There's armored cars, tanks, jeeps, and rigs of every size. Yeah, them chicken coops was full of bears, and choppers filled the skies. Well, we shot the line, we went for broke, with 1,000 screaming trucks, and 11 long-haired friends of Jesus in a chartreuse mine.

0: bus.
1: Hey, rubber duck, just Sodbuster. 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Listen, you want to put that microbus in behind that suicide jockey? Yeah, he's hauling dynamite, and he needs all the help he can get.
0: Well, we laid a strip for the Jersey Shore and prepared to cross the line. I could see the bridge was lined with bears, but it didn't have a doggone dime. I says, Pigpen, this here's a rubber duck. We just ain't going to pay no toll. So we crashed the gate doing that.

0: York, Big Ben, what's your 20? Omaha, Bentley, Oklahoma, what's good? Them hogs out there for
1: sure. C.W. McCall and Convoy. By the way, C.W. McCall, not a true human being. It was a character co-created by Bill Fries and Chip Davis. And they ended up turning that into a number one song back in 75.
2: It became a movie.
1: Yes.
2: You seen the movie?
1: No.
2: It's
1: so
2: great. It's bad. It's not great, but it's great.
1: So that song actually kind of had a life resurgence in 2022 with the Freedom Convoy and all that kind of stuff. So,
2: oh, right. Forgot about that.
1: Yeah. It's a song that keeps putting its fingerprints on America.
2: Because it is America, Bubba.
1: Which is a perfect reason why that was the last song that we closed for the Labor Day special here on Honky Tonkin'.
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7: On a warm summer's evening, on a train bound for nowhere, I met up with a gambler. 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

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I'm Max Steigoff. Welcome into the studio as we get your Sunday off and rolling on Bob FM. And don't forget, I'm going to be bobbing around Bobtown later today at about 1 o'clock in the afternoon at the Minnesota State Fair. So if you want to come by, say hey, or maybe, buy some new merch. We've got a lot of fun T-shirts on sale. I mean, you got the Choose in Minnesota one. I think I'm going to have to buy that one. We've also got a fishing shirt for sale. And, of course, we've got belt buckles and we've got hats as well. So a lot of great stuff to check out as we check out Willie Nelson and Ray Price with Faded Love coming up next.

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And if you want to listen to Bob FM wherever you're at, you can do that by going to our website, mybobcountry.com, and listening to us there. That way you can take us from not only Minnesota, but then maybe to Texas, maybe to Florida, or maybe to Maine. I don't know. But we are there wherever you're at. Kind of like a kid, I guess. We're kind of...

0: Emmylou Harris, two more bottles of wine. I don't think I've ever bought a bottle of wine before. 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It was definitely not exactly the most high class thing he's ever drank. But then again, it was like Wine Wednesday for him and I had to pay him back for some stuff. 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
1: Roger
0: some
1: White Bear Lake
0: bottle of wine. He's not drinking rosé.

0: 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As we continue to bob around, let's take a look at your weather from the MyBobCountry.com Weather Center. It's brought to you by Ralphie's Marathon. 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Only at Ralphie's Marathon in Big Lake, a place you can feel good about. Overnight lows tonight going to be at right around 67 degrees, or this morning, however you want to define it. We'll have some storms moving through the area, and then as we warm up through the day, we'll have a high right around 83 degrees and a chance for some scattered thunderstorms as well throughout the day.
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3: Hi, this is Katie Weiland, intern pastor at Zion Lutheran Church in Anoka. 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Again, I will say rejoice. 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

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I believe that puts you in Arkadelphia territory in Arkansas. I don't even know why I know Arkansas cities like that. But you know what? I know random stuff like that. It's just, it's kind of one of the things that I do in my spare time that I have a lot of. Speaking

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Shepherd, there is only one you on Bob FM. In a world full of ride-sharing apps like Uber and all of that, Lyft, and also taxis as well, there was a Nashville man that ended up without a ride home, and instead of calling up any one of those options, he said, you know what I'm going to do after getting discharged from the hospital? I'm going to take an ambulance because that is a smooth ride. It was really great going in, so it must be great going out. He said that the medics had unlocked the ambulance and that he just kind of hopped in and went. But either way, you can't say like, oh, yeah, I mistaked it for my, you know, my Nissan Altima. No, it's kind of obvious when you're like, oh, yeah, that is totally not my car. Especially when you get the diesel going sometimes, it's like, that's a lot more diesel than just, you know,

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It is definitely Sweet Martha's. I used to work there, and everyone would say, yeah, by the time you're done working there, you're going to hate chocolate

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Like, no.

0: 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Only at Ralphie's Marathon in Big Lake, a place you can feel good about. Overnight lows this morning going to be right around 67 degrees. A chance for some showers and thunderstorms, but that won't come until about 5 o'clock in the morning, a little bit later on, as we have a chance at some thunderstorms throughout the day and a high in the low 80s.
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3: Have you ever wondered what God's plan is for your life, or even if he has one? Maybe you've prayed about it, maybe you've asked others for an answer, but have you gone to the Bible to see if God has already given you a written answer? There's many options today to seek those answers. One is just simply go to Google and type in verses on God's plan for me, or type in verses on anxiety, or verses on fear, and you'll find sites that'll point you directly to the verse in the Bible that'll help you. And then don't just read the individual verse, but read those around it to get it in context. God has written you answers to questions you haven't even begun to think of. It's an exciting journey. This is Pastor Sheldon Johnson of NorthHomeCommunityChurch.com in northern Minnesota and TheWellCampus.com in southern Minnesota.
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Eddie Raven on Bob FM. One thing that is always fun, at least for me, is, you know, hiking new places. For one 91-year-old, he enjoys the same thing. Maybe not exactly new places, because he previously held the record for oldest hiker to hike the Appalachian Trail or the Appalachian Trail. But then it was broken back in 2021. But then just recently, Dale Graybeard Sanders, 91, finished the Appalachian Trail, ending in Maine. And my goodness, I don't know if I could do it at 91. I don't know if I would be able to do that. But hats off to old Graybeard. What a name, too. They just don't give out nicknames like that anymore. It feels wrong, but my goodness, it probably suits him pretty well.

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Garth Brooks, Unanswered Prayers. Well, Garth, I've got four unanswered prayers right now. Minnesota Twins, Minnesota Wild, Minnesota Vikings, and Minnesota Timberwolves. That pretty much covers the core four. And then I've got a couple others, but, you know, we won't get into that. I'm just saying, you know, you might pray for it, but it's probably going to go unanswered when it comes to Minnesota sports. Coming up next, it's

Beltilla sent me down to Tucson. One of my friends from college ended up taking a job down in, I believe it was Phoenix or Glendale, but not exactly the Tucson area. But then again, it is Arizona. It is desert, very arid environment. She thought it would be great because it would be warm all year round. Little did she know how warm it would be. It's not necessarily 85 and sunny. It's like 109, and well, she quickly was like, yeah.

0: 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Overnight lows going to be right around the mid to upper 60s at 67 degrees. And then coming up a little bit later on in the morning, we'll have a chance at some showers and thunderstorms. And that'll continue into the rest of the day.
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4: Hi, I'm Pastor Sue Wallager from Zion in Anoka. Micah 6:8. He has told you, O mortal, what is good and what does the Lord require of you, but to do justice and love kindness and walk humbly with your God. 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

Dreaming With My Eyes Open on Bob FM. And, well, don't forget, coming up later today at about 1 o'clock in the afternoon, I'm going to be at the Bobtown booth at the Minnesota State Fair. So if you want to come by, stop and say hi, or maybe

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Wade Hayes with Old Enough to Know Better. Man, story of my life. You know, sometimes you sit back and you wonder, what was I really thinking? Back in high school, I was like, oh, yeah, I have pinpoint accuracy throwing a baseball. You know what I thought would be a great way to, you know, show off that accuracy? Yeah, that wasp nest over there. I think I can hit it. And, well, I did. It wasn't great, though.

Oak Ridge Boys, You're the One on Bob FM. I love State Fair food, and that's going to be something that I am going to be diving into head first this afternoon, because I don't get enough chances to go to the fair. So even though I'm working it, I'm going to find a way to make it a little bit more fun. So it should be a lot of fun at the State Fair. I'm going to be there from about 1 until 9 o'clock later today. And coming up right now, you don't got to wait. It's Daryl Worley with Awful Beautiful Life.

0: 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Overnight lows going to be at right around 67 this morning, as we're expecting some storms to move through the area. And then later on this afternoon, a high right around 83.
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2: Hi, this is Katie Weiland, intern pastor at Zion Lutheran Church in Anoka. 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Well, here's the trick. The maze was a circle, and the only way out was to raise your hand and ask for help. 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Sometimes we all need help. It can be hard to ask. 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

Diamond Rio Love a little stronger. And, well, in the movie theaters right now, you've got Coyote versus Acme. Nice little Roadrunner and Coyote action. And, well, we found an actual standoff between a Coyote and a Roadrunner in San Fernando Valley in California. However, it did not end like any of the cartoons. The Coyote won, and, well, it was not pretty. But you know what? Sometimes it's good to let the villains win every once in a while, I guess, right?

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KDDG HD1 Albany St. Cloud. 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

Roseanne Cash, getting us started in the final hour of the show on your Sunday morning. I'm Max Steigoff. And with Roseanne Cash getting us into the 4 o'clock hour, we've got Justin Moore coming up next here on Bob FM with Small Town USA.

Tammy Wynette on Bob FM. I'm going to be at the Bob booth coming up a little bit later today at about 1 o'clock. So make sure you stop by, say hey, maybe pick up some new shirts, some new merch as well as we get to Tracy.

0: 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But here's the short version. If you've won in the last 60 days, put it in neutral.
1: Hi, I'm Pastor Mike Pankost from Zion Lutheran Church in Anoka, Minnesota. My wife and I have been undertaking a move. Not a far move, just from Becker to the cities, which puts both of us a lot closer to the churches we serve. But the house we're leaving behind is the house we've lived in the longest of our married lives, 13 years, which means we've been dealing with 13 plus years of stuff. Really, we're dealing with whole lifetimes of stuff, if you count the childhood keepsakes we have, as well as those of our young adult children. Not to mention all our gear, our bicycles, our camping and canoeing gear, our hobbies, our tools, and it's a lot. Too much, really. The book of Ecclesiastes diagnoses our problem. Sweet is the sleep of laborers, it reads, whether they eat little or much, but the abundance of the rich will not let them sleep. Now, I wouldn't consider myself particularly rich compared to, say, Bill Gates, but I am mind-bogglingly wealthy compared to two-thirds of the world's population. And as we try to downsize from a nearly 2,000-square-foot house to a temporary apartment of half that, I really have come to dislike all my stuff. But what I have discovered, which isn't really much of a newsflash at all, is that there is a great joy in letting it go. To find someone else who enjoys what we've enjoyed, to give to others who need some of our stuff far more than we do, to give to organizations who take our stuff and transform it into the care for others. When you get home tonight, count your blessings. I'm betting you'll lose count somewhere along the way. And in what way can you bless others with all that stuff?
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Randy Travis, if I didn't have you on Bob FM, that's going to do it for me here in the studio. I'm Max Stogoff. I'll see you guys again next weekend. But until then, we've got Winona coming up next.

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1: Hello and welcome to Through the Bible with Les Feldick, an inspirational and informative half hour of insight into the heart of Scripture. In addition to teaching the Bible, Les is a full-time rancher, having a down-to-earth, practical teaching style that makes the Bible come to life. All programs are available on audio tape, videotape, and in printed form. At the end of the program, there will be an address where you can contact the ministry. And now, here's Les Feldick with today's lesson.
2: I'm going to jump right back in where we left off. And remember, we've been talking about the harvest in Israel. First, they were to go in and take a sampling of the newly ripened grain called the first fruit. That was fulfilled with Christ and his resurrection and those that came out of the graves and went into Jerusalem and evidently went on up into glory. Next, Israel was to come in and harvest the main part of the field. And after they had harvested the main part, leaving the four corners and gleanings, you remember the book of Ruth, how that she went in and gleaned in the field of Boaz? Well, that was the system of harvest. The main field, and then leaving the corners and the gleanings. Now, as we've been showing in the last couple programs, I feel the main harvest is the body of Christ, the grace age believer who have come in to God's program of salvation following the Apostle Paul. And now I'm going to review the big picture. Everything from especially the call of Abraham all the way through to the very end, if you drop Paul's epistles out, just take Paul's church letters out of the picture for the time being. And by the way, won't be long, we'll be finishing Hebrews in the daily program. That's especially for you here in the audience. We'll be finishing Hebrews, and for goodness sakes, be sure you catch my introduction to James and Peter and John. We use four programs, just, I think, for introduction. And what I'm showing is just that all the way through Scripture, everything is God dealing with Israel in view of the king and the kingdom. Now, they rejected it at his first kingdom coming. Peter and the 11 pick it up in the early book of Acts, and it's still the same premise, that if they would repent of their sin of crucifying their Messiah, God would send Jesus Christ. Well, for what purpose? To bring in the kingdom. But Peter says the tribulation has to come first. See, they're not going to drop anything out of prophecy. And then when the king and the kingdom would come, that would take us to eternity. But God opened that timeline and let Israel go into the dispersion and save the Apostle Paul in Acts chapter 9. And then we have other references that show that he's going to call out a group of Gentiles for his name's sake and prepare them to be God's people for eternity without Israel. And Israel has come on into a dispersion, and the gospel of grace has now gone to the whole human race, calling out this main harvest, which I feel is the body of Christ. All right. Now, since that was an interlude, if you want to call it that, completely isolated from the Old Testament programs, you can't push it back up in there. It won't fit. You can't take the body of Christ now and bring it on up with Israel in the tribulation like a lot of people are trying to do. It won't fit. We are a people of grace. In the tribulation, it's going to be Israel under the law. They're going to have a temple and all the rest of it. So the church just will not fit in that timeline for Israel. So what has to happen? God has to take it out of the way. And then he will finish the prophecies made to Israel. All right, the taking out of the body of Christ, then we pick up in this same chapter, 1 Corinthians chapter 15, and drop down to verse 51. Now again, I can't emphasize it enough. Nowhere in Scripture, outside of Paul's epistles, will you find any kind of a reference to the rapture. Now I know some people like to try John's Gospel 14. verses 1 through 4, where it says, let not your heart be troubled. You believe in God, believe also in me. In my Father's house, many mansions I would have showed you, and so on and so forth. And if I go, I will come again unto you, that where I am, there you may be also. That was Jesus talking to Israel. He was talking to the 12. That has nothing to do with, as I see it, the body of Christ. So the only place you can find any reference to this glorious work of God, saving non-Jews particularly, by faith and faith alone in that finished work of cross, and were brought into the body of Christ, following in the steps of the Apostle Paul, you won't find it anywhere else. Nowhere. There's not even a hint of it in the Old Testament. Jesus never alluded to it, as we were just talking at break time. Well, isn't the church what he was talking about when he said, upon this rock I will build my church? No, the word assembly or ecclesia is always translated either church or assembly, and it's not always the same group. So when Jesus was speaking, I will build my church, he was not talking about the body of Christ. He was talking about Israel.

Israel is God's called out ecclesia. And so I'll repeat it again. You cannot find anything concerning the body of Christ. You cannot find anything concerning what we call the rapture any place but Paul. And that's why most people miss it. You know, some of my listening audience has taken my little illustration of the blender and they have come up with a new English word, blenderize. All the time now we're getting letters where they say, all I hear is what's blenderized. Well, you know what I'm talking about. They take the scriptures and they mix it all up and parcel it out. And I don't. You're going to get it bit by bit and it's all going to keep separated in its own place. All right, here we have the rapture. It is totally insulated from anything else in Scripture. 1 Corinthians chapter 15, verse 51. Behold, I show you a what? Mystery. Now, that's a Pauline term. He uses it throughout his letter, speaking of things that had been kept secret from all the rest of the writers of Scripture. Isaiah knew nothing of it. David knew nothing of it. Peter certainly knew nothing of it. This was a Pauline revelation. And all of his doctrines, he refers to them the same way, as a mystery. Let me show you what I'm talking about. Back up to Romans. Back up to Romans, chapter 16. Romans 16. So that you know what I'm talking about. Verse 25, honey. Romans 16, verse 25. You know, and I've asked my seminars around the country, have you ever heard this preached on a Sunday morning? Never. Have you ever seen it in a Sunday school class quarterly? Never. Why? Because they don't want it. They don't want truth. It flies in the face of everything that they think they believe. But it's what the book says. That's my favorite cliche. This is what the book says. Romans 16, verse 25. Now to him that is of power to establish you according to my gospel. And who's writing? Paul. To whom? Gentile. All right, so what's Paul's gospel? That Christ died for you. He was buried. He arose from the dead the third day. All right. So, to him that is of power to establish you according to my gospel, the preaching of Jesus Christ, according to the revelation of the mystery, which was kept what? Secret. How long? Since the ages began. And revealed to whom? This apostle. Now, is that so hard to comprehend? All of these Pauline truths, and especially the ones he refers to as mystery, were kept secret in the mind of God from the time of Adam all the way until he revealed it to this apostle, probably in those 3 years out in the desert. Secret. And don't lose that. Nobody else knew what he was talking about. In fact, let me take you back to Peter. I use it all the time. Most of you should know it from memory by now. 2 Peter. 2 Peter, chapter 3. 2 Peter, chapter 3. Drop down to 15 and 16. 2 Peter, chapter 3, 15 and 16. All got it? Now, this is Peter, the beloved apostle. But at the end of his life, not up there at the beginning, he doesn't say something like this in Acts chapter 2, 3, and 4. But at the end of his life, probably around 68 A.D., the temple will be gone in a couple more years. Probably at the same time that Saul or Paul is about to be martyred down there at Rome. I think Peter was in Babylon. But look what he writes. Account. Understand. That the long suffering of our Lord is salvation, even as our beloved brother Paul, according to the wisdom given unto him from where?
From heaven. From the ascended Lord. Not from Jerusalem. Not from the 12. But from the ascended Lord. All right? So even as our beloved brother Paul, according to the wisdom given unto him, has... Now remember, we're at the end of all the writings of Scripture. Has written unto you, probably a reference to the book of Hebrews. But, now verse 16. As also in all his epistles. All of them. Romans through Philemon, plus the book of Hebrews. All from the pen of the Apostle Paul. And speaking in them of these things. Salvation. How to become a believer and fit for eternity. But in which, Paul's epistles, are some things hard to be understood. That's Peter. Peter can't comprehend some of these things that Paul writes. That's what it says. And I don't know what he's referring to. I've got an idea. But yours is just as good as mine. But Peter says, Paul's got things that I can't understand, so he can't even comment on them. Now then, which they that are unlearned, in other words, multitudes of theologians and preachers fall into this category. They're unlearned and unstable. Consequently, what do? They twist what Paul writes. But they do it also to the other scriptures. Now, you know what I like about that statement? That term, other scripture. What's that tell you? Every word that Paul writes is scripture. Don't ever let anybody tell you that the Apostle Paul doesn't belong in this Bible. Or they'll try. I hear it all the time. Paul doesn't even belong in here. We don't have a thing to do with him. But Peter confirms it. That everything that Paul writes is scripture. It's the word of God. It's just as much Spirit-inspired as any of the other writers. Okay, so now then, we come back to 1 Corinthians chapter 15. Paul is revealing something that you'll never find in any of the other writers of Scripture. Nowhere. Because everything else is referring to his second coming, when he will come to the planet. And as I've been pointing out, wherever I go, look at the two scenarios. And it becomes as plain as noonday sun. At the second coming, it's nothing but death and destruction. I can read you from Jeremiah 25, and it's enough to keep you awake all night. What does it say? From one end of this planet to the other, there's going to be nothing left. The carcasses of human beings are going to be laying so thick on the ground that they won't be able to do even a burial. That's what's coming. That's the second coming. Paul never speaks of things like that associated with the rapture. Paul never says there's going to be great earthquakes and volcanoes and atomic energy and all, and then the trumpet will sound. No. Paul says that even right now, this afternoon, it could happen. We could hear the trumpet call and we could be out of here. It's imminent. It can be at any time. There is nothing catastrophic associated with the rapture. And yet, the second coming is nothing but catastrophic. All right? So he says, I show you a mystery. We will not all die. Well, now stop and think a minute. Isn't that logical? It has to be that way. Because otherwise, God would have to put every believer to death so that they could be resurrected. Right? But he's not going to. He's not going to kill all of us believers so that he can resurrect us. So for those that are living, when we get to the end of the church age and the body of Christ is complete, and I always, you've heard me do this more than once, I liken it to the baby in the womb. That mother is putting cells into that baby by the jillions over 9 months period of time. And when the last cell is in place under a normal birth, and everything is perfect. The eyeballs are finished. The fingernails are there. The hair is there. Everything is finished. And then what?
delivery. The body is complete and it's delivered. All right, the body of Christ is going to be the same way when the last believer out of all these millions that have been bringing in into their own particular place in the body, when the last one is brought in, delivered. We're out of here. It's the only way it'll work, because we're not going to be left for the death and destruction that is coming. All right? Got to move on. So we're going to be changed. We're not all going to die. And those that are going to be left alive for this and are going to be changed, 52 gives us the description of it. In a moment. Now the Greek word here is the shortest period of time. A nanosecond. Or a quark. What's another one? Yeah, nanosecond. See? Instant. And never forget what Jesus told us. With God, nothing is impossible. We can't think of something that God couldn't do. And so when he says that in a split second we're all going to be changed from this body to an eternal body, hey, believe it. God can do it. I've got no problems with it. All right? In a moment, in the twinkling or the blink of an eye, at the last trump. Now, it's singular. I always point that out because so many anti-rapturists try to put us at the tribulation seven trumpets. No, this is singular. This isn't the seventh of seven trumpets. This isn't an angel's trumpet. This is God's trumpet. And it's singular. So at the last trump, for the trumpet, singular, shall sound, and the dead, the believing dead now, we're not talking about those that are without faith. They're going to wait 1,000 years, remember. We'll pick them up in our next taping. And the dead shall be raised incorruptible. And we, now that's an interesting pronoun. When Paul writes and he says, we will be changed, the indication was what? He expected it in his lifetime. And that would be in perfect accord again with the Old Testament timeline. There was nothing in all of prophecy to indicate a 2,000-year church age. So Paul could readily feel that by the time his 25 years of ministry had been accomplished, the then-known world had now heard the gospel. Now, you got to put all this in historical perspective. At the time that our scripture is being written, the only world that was known was that area around the Mediterranean and maybe out into the Orient. That's all. They didn't know anything about the Western Hemisphere. They didn't know anything about the South Sea Islands and Australia and so forth. So they had pretty much covered the then known world. So he was, I think, perfectly right in thinking that all this could happen in his lifetime. And so he uses the first person. And we shall be changed. All right, now verse 53. It has to be, because this corruptible, this body of flesh can't go into eternity. That would never work, would it? So it's got to be changed to that which can. So this corruptible, prone to die, must put on incorruption, and this mortal, which is prone to die, must put on immortality. Now that's logical, isn't it? All right, now then let's go on over to the companion passage, 1 Thessalonians. 1 Thessalonians, you know, I was so thrilled, and I don't name names on this program. I'd like to, and I would have no compunction, but I just don't like to do it. But in one of the magazines that I get, have for years and years since Iris and I were first married, there was an article by one of our most famous Greek scholars in America today. And oh my goodness, it just thrilled me to tears. I could have almost swore he plagiarized my material, but he didn't. He didn't. He's too much of a scholar to even know who I am. But he used, didn't he, honey? I read part of a diary. Just exactly the same language that I use. Teaching the imminency of the rapture and using the same Greek connotations that I've used over the years. And it just gives me all the more confirmation that I don't have to back down to anybody. This is what the book says.

0: Corinthians, or who have died, so that you, living believers, sorrow not as others who have no hope. Now, what's he talking about? Well, the Thessalonians had already seen some of their loved ones and family members who were believers have already died. And they were beginning to think that they were in the tribulation, and so they had missed it. And their loved ones were on in glory. And Paul is writing to comfort them, see? And he says, no, you don't have to sorrow because you have hope. Now, verse 14. Now, here again, line this up with people who try to put everybody into one resurrection. This verse disqualifies a certain number. Look at it carefully. Here are the qualifications for being caught up in the rapture of the body of Christ. If we believe that Jesus died and rose again. Now think. That's what I try to get people to do. Think. Did the Old Testament believers believe that? No, they hadn't heard of a death, burial, and resurrection. Did the Jewish believers in Christ's earthly minister believe that? No. Jesus didn't preach death, burial, and resurrection. Hadn't happened yet. And so all the way through Scripture, you can find that there are believers, they're going to be in eternity with us, but they're not members of the body of Christ. Because only those who have believed that Jesus died and rose from the dead, or Paul's gospel, will be in this great outcalling, what we call the rapture. Now I got to move right along. All right, for if we believe, verse 14 again, that Jesus died and rose again, even so them who are dead in Christ, and they were believers of this same gospel, God will bring with him. In other words, when he leaves heaven to come to the air, he will bring the soul and the spirit of our departed loved ones, and they're going to be reunited with that resurrected body. All right, verse 15. For this we say unto you, by the word of the Lord, that we who are alive and remain. See, again, Paul is including himself. That we who are alive and remain until the coming of the Lord for the body shall not precede or go ahead of them who have died. Why? Because there has to be that split second to resurrect the bodies of the believers who have died to be reunited with the soul and spirit, because Thessalonians tells us we're going to go into eternity once again like Adam was created at the beginning, a perfect body, soul, and spirit.
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8: 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And now, here's Les Feldick with today's lesson.
9: Okay, now we're going to keep right on going in our But God, But Now, and we didn't finish the last But Now. We only got as far as the rapture, and so we're going to turn back to 1 Corinthians 15, the great resurrection chapter, and going to do like I did at the beginning, work our way down to the but now that we're looking at. And so I'm going to go back to, about verse 14, just as a feed-in to the but now that we want to be looking at. Verse 14, 1 Corinthians 15. If Christ be not risen, then is our preaching vain, and your faith is also vain. Yea, and we are found as false witnesses of God, because we have testified of God that he raised up Christ, whom he raised not up, if so be that the dead rise not. In other words, Paul says we are lying if God indeed did not raise up Christ, but he did. Now verse 17, and if Christ

Christ be not raised, your faith is vain. You are yet in your sin. Now, what does that tell you? What I've been stressing over the years. It's not enough to believe that Christ died for you. That's only half a gospel. You also have to believe with all your heart that Christ arose from the dead, victorious over sin and death and Satan and all the principalities and powers. Otherwise, we still have nothing. All right? So then he says, you are yet in your sin. Now, verse 18, then they also who are fallen asleep. Now, I better stop right here and define the term asleep in Scripture, because we know there are groups that teach a soul sleep. Don't you ever believe it. I made the comment when I first started on television years ago, and I've repeated it, maybe not often enough, that when God created Adam and Eve, he created them in his image, not in the likeness of a human body, but in his invisible makeup. And remember, I've always pointed out that God himself, all three persons of the Godhead, have the same attributes of personality. They all have a mind, they all have will, they all have emotion, but they're all invisible. You know, I make a point of it. You can go into an autopsy, and I used to do quite a few of them when I was in service, and you can cut that brain every which way possible, and you will not find the will. You will not find the soul. You will not find the seat of emotions. Why? They're invisible. But does that mean they're not real? Well, we know they're real. You know you have a mind. You know you have a will. You know you have a set of emotions. You laugh. You get angry. But you can't touch it. All right, that's God. See, God is an invisible personality. All right, now we were created then in that invisible mode of mind, will, and emotion, and then God merely put that invisible makeup into this earthly tabernacle. All right, so now then, that being the case, if the soul was created in the image of God, can it ever fall away from activity? Never. So the soul never sleeps or dies. The soul is always a living entity. Now, the body, it will die. And that's really the King James word sleep. The body will die. But resurrection day, it too will be brought back to life. And that's our glorious hope. That someday that invisible part of us that's still in the presence of God as a believer is going to be reunited with a new body. And then Thessalonians says it so plainly, will be body, soul, and spirit once again. And so always remember that when you see, especially in the King James Version, the word sleep, it does not mean that the soul sleeps. It does not mean that it ever loses its consciousness, because the soul cannot die. It's an eternal thing that's going to go on into eternity someplace. And that's the whole teaching of the Word of God, is that you and I, in the invisible, are going to keep right on living in through all eternity. I'll never forget, I heard somebody, and I don't remember who it was, but we were listening to him preach in one of our churches or something, and he said, our salvation will last as long as God does. How long is that? That's forever. God will never cease. And so that's how long our salvation is going to last, as long as God lives. But on the other hand of the coin, there is nothing in Scripture to indicate that the lost person is going to cease to exist any sooner. And so we have to maintain, as awful as it is, that the lost person is going to spend eternity in their lost estate like we will enjoy it in our saved estate. It's a fact of Scripture that God created, even though it was invisible, it was created with no end, because he has no end. Okay, didn't intend to do that. You got that free for nothing. All right, so now let's go on. Verse 19, if in this life only we have hope in Christ, we are of all men most miserable. What does he mean by that? Well,
you can just about imagine what a disappointment it would be to suddenly realize that everything that you've been hanging on to was for nothing. It would just be utter disappointment. And we all appreciate disappointments because we have too many of them in this life. And so here we have the assurance, though, that we won't be disappointed because God is eternal. All right, now then, the but now. This series has been interesting. I've enjoyed getting ready for it. And the other day, we had the couple stop by the house who heads up the mission to the Ukraine, where you've been reading and seeing a little more about in our newsletters. And they use our tapes and our books, and they're putting it all in Russian in the Ukraine. Well, anyway, the president of that mission and his wife stopped by the other day, and we no more than sat down to our old kitchen table, and he was telling us some of the things. He said, but God! And I said, hallelujah, you've been seeing the last program. Oh, he says, I love him. And that's so true. But God, see? All right, now once in a while we digress and use one of the other words. Now this one is, but now. All right, but now, see? On this side of his resurrection. But now Christ is risen from the dead, and he's become the first fruits of them that slept, or again, that died physically. But they didn't die in the realm of the soul and spirit, because that goes right on into the Lord's presence. All right, now then, over those last several programs, we took from this but now, and we started looking at the resurrections of the various groups of people, and we picked that up in verse 23. Here's where we really get the meat of all this. Every man in his own order. Now, the word man here again is generic. It means men, women, boys, girls, see? All right, so everyone in his own order or group. It's a military term, I think, in the Greek, which signified various organizations in the chain of command in the military. Those of you who have been in, you know what I'm talking about. You got the platoon and the company and the battalion and the regiment and division and the army, see? Well, every address to a man in service is directed then to his particular military organization. All right, now Paul is using that same, by Holy Spirit inspiration, of course, using that same analogy that in the resurrections, not everybody's going to be resurrected at once. There's going to be various groups, and everyone is going to be in their own designated group. Now, you remember in our last taping, in one of these last four or five programs, we showed then that the first ones to be resurrected were the first fruits, or the sampling of the harvest field as Israel practiced the harvest. And let's see, we put it on the board. I guess it's been erased since then. But remember, I put it up here as a little square, 40-acre patch. And according to Jewish law, when they came in to harvest the field of barley or wheat, first they would come in and pick up those earliest ripening stems of grain. And they'd bring them together into a sheaf, and they'd take it to the temple and wave offer it before the priest and so forth. Well, it was called the offering of the first fruits, the sampling of the major crop. Okay, then, after they had taken the first fruits out and the major part of the crop is now ripe, then they would go in and they would harvest the whole field, but they had to leave gleanings and they had to leave the corners. That was Jewish law. All right, so we covered all that. So after the first fruits were taken out, and we went back to Matthew 27 and showed how that was the group of Jewish believers, no doubt, that came out of the grave after his resurrection, went into the city, and then from there they were evidently taken up into glory. All right, now then, we've been waiting 1,900 and some years for the crop itself to be taken. And we feel that that's the rapture of the church, the body of Christ, and that'll be the major resurrection of the greatest number of believers of all time. And then we went on to show that the gleanings and the corners would be resurrected later. And we didn't get time to cover all that. So now we're going to cover

in this first half hour at least, or maybe in the next one. Who comprise the corners? Who comprise the gleanings? Now, I guess I should put the orders up here. First, we had the first fruits. The first fruits were those samplings that came out of the grave after Christ. The second is the body of Christ, which is by far the largest number of believers of any time throughout biblical history. Now, today, we're going to be looking at these leftovers, or the corners and the gleanings. Okay, let's go back, first and foremost, to pick up the resurrection of those who are not in the body of Christ. Go back with me to Daniel, chapter 12. Now, I know there are those who teach only one general resurrection. Everybody is going to be resurrected at the same time. Well, I beg to differ. And I'm used to that. I'm used to sort of being out there in the small minority. I don't claim to be alone. Don't ever think for a minute that I'm the only one that teaches the way I teach. There are many, many, many. But even in the whole, we're still a small percentage. All right, Daniel chapter 12. Now, this is the parallel Old Testament portion of Scripture dealing with resurrection, as 1 Corinthians 15 is in the New. So Daniel 12, and we'll just start at verse 1 to keep it simple. Daniel 12, verse 1. At that time shall Michael stand up, the great prince who stands for the children of thy people. Now remember, Daniel is a Jew who are the thy people. Well, Israel, God's chosen people, Daniel's people. All right? And so Michael, the prince, shall stand up for the children of the people of Israel, and there shall be a time of trouble such as never was since there was a nation, even to that same time. And at that time thy people shall be delivered, everyone found written in the book. In other words, every believing Jew is finally going to escape the horrors of the tribulation at the second coming of Christ. Now, I guess I should show you a few of the references that refer to that. And I'm just debating which one to look at first. Should I look at Jeremiah 30? I think that's the one that speaks of it. Yeah, back to Jeremiah 30. Now, again, you got to realize I do some of these things without planning to, so bear with me. Jeremiah 30. This is what Daniel is being led to write about. This last 7 years of human history, the last half of which will be beyond our comprehension. And now Jeremiah describes it. Jeremiah chapter 30. Start at verse 6, honey. Jeremiah chapter 30, verse 6. I'll wait till you all find it, because we want you to see this with your own eyes. Jeremiah 30, verse 6. Ask you now, and see whether a man doth travail with child. Wherefore do I see every man with his hands on his loins, as a woman in travail, and all faces are turned to paleness. Alas, for that day is great, so that none is like it. It is even the time of Jacob's trouble. Jacob here is referring to the nation of Israel. But he shall be saved out of it. Now again, we have to be careful, knowing Scripture with Scripture, that Paul makes so plain the whole nation won't experience this being saved, but only a small remnant. All right, now let's jump all the way up to Matthew 24, where Jesus is speaking of the very same identical time that Daniel is, and Jeremiah. Matthew 24. Now, of course, the first 14 verses all deal with the first half of these last 7 years, which are going to be bad enough, but they're nothing compared to the last half. All right, now Jesus picks it up in his own words. If you got a red letter edition, it's in red, starting in verse 15.

0: 24, verse 15. When you therefore shall see the abomination of desolation spoken of by Daniel the prophet, stand in the holy place, that is, in the temple. Whosoever readeth, let him understand. Then, in other words, when they see the Antichrist come into the temple, to the Holy of Holies in Jerusalem, probably, and that's speculation because we're going back to a Greek premier or general or whatever he was, when he went into the temple in the time that Greece was ruling Jerusalem, which would be about 300 B.C., and he hated the Jew, and just to cause consternation among the nation of Israel, he offered a hog on the temple altar, and it infuriated the Jews, of course, and so consequently it was called an abomination. Well, no doubt the Antichrist is going to do much the same thing. All right, and so Jesus is putting his stamp of approval on Daniel's prophecy. So when you see that abomination of desolation desecrating the temple there in Jerusalem, because the temple will be rebuilt, remember. All right, when you see that happen, verse 16, then let them who are in Judea, the area of Jerusalem, flee to the mountains. Let him who is on the housetop not come down to take anything out of his house. Neither let them who are in the field return back to take his clothes. Woe unto them that are with child and to those that are nursing in those days. Pray that your flight be not in the winter, neither on the Sabbath day, which, of course, according to Jewish law, would limit their walk to a half mile or so. That wouldn't even get them out of Jerusalem today. So he says, pray that it won't be on a Sabbath day. Now, verse 21. For then, this midpoint of the tribulation, this time of Jacob's trouble, for then, Jesus says, shall be great tribulation. The first half is going to be bad, but the last half is going to be great, beloved. It's going to be beyond human comprehension. See, for then shall be great tribulation, such as was not since the beginning of the world. All you have to do is just use a little common sense reflecting on human history. Look at the horrible, horrible days that the human race has experienced in the last 6,000 years. There have been all kinds of horrible times. Hitler's Holocaust was probably the worst, of course. But what's coming is even going to be worse than the Holocaust. And see, people can't get a handle on that. It is going to be beyond human comprehension, because when you get to the end of that 7 years, there's only going to be just a sampling of human beings left alive. It's going to take almost the whole human race in its way. All right, so those are all pictures concerning these final days. Now come back with me to Daniel, who uses almost the same language in verse 1. That's what made me think about these other two portions. That there's going to be a time such as never was since there was a nation. Now that's back in Daniel chapter 12, verse 1. We just read a little bit ago. Daniel 12, verse 1. For there shall be a time of trouble, Jacob's trouble, such as never was since there was a nation, even to that same time. See now, even back here in Daniel's day, way back at about 550 B.C., the Holy Spirit directs Daniel to use the same time frame that Jesus did. That right up until the end of time as we know it, there is not going to be a portion of time so horrendous as this last 3.5 years. You see that? All right, now move on. At that time, thy people shall be delivered. Well, it'll be the second coming of Christ. See? All right, let's look at another one a minute. Go ahead from Daniel. Go towards the front. Go to Zechariah, chapter 14. And we got the same kind of a picture. Zechariah 14. Zechariah 14. We'll just start at verse 1. Now, this is prophecy. And this all fits with what Jesus said in Matthew 24. It fits with what John writes in the Revelation. And so we know it's true. This isn't just some idea that some men have dreamed up. This is the Word of God. Zechariah chapter 14, verse 1. Behold, the day of the Lord cometh. And that's the term for those final 7 years leading up to his second coming. The day of the Lord cometh, and thy spoil, in other words, everything that has been left for the victorious enemy, shall be divided in the midst of thee. In other words, the Gentile armies are just going to come in and help themselves to everything that belonged to the Jewish people. Verse 2. But this is all part of God's design. So he says, I. See? This is God's design. For I will gather all nations against Jerusalem to battle. And the houses shall be taken, or the city shall be taken, and the houses rifled. In other words, they'll just be devastated, looting like you have never seen. And the women ravished. That's just another term for rape. There's going to be more rape taking place in Jerusalem again over a period of time like the world has never seen. Half the city shall go forth into captivity. They're going to be overrun by these Gentile armies. And the rest will not be able to be cut off from the city. They're going to be trapped. But now verse 3. Here is the promise. At the last moment possible, then shall the Lord go forth. That's Christ now at his second coming. He's going to leave heaven, and he's going to come to the planet with all of his power, I think the angelic host. And he will go forth and fight against those nations as when he fought in the day of battle. And now verse 4. We know this is a literal, physical, visible second coming. What does the next verse say? And his feet shall stand in that day. Now what does that indicate? Physical. Visible. And his feet will stand in that day upon the Mount of Olives, which is before Jerusalem on the east. And you who have been to Jerusalem, no doubt, like we do, the first thing we do, we go from the airport right up to the Mount of Olives, give everybody a view of the whole city. Well, it won't have changed one bit by the time Christ returns. It's still going to be there. And that's why it lists it in that way. Then the Mount of Olives, which is before Jerusalem on the east, the Mount of Olives shall cleave, and so on and so forth. And then I always like to jump over to verse 9. This will introduce then the final 1,000 years of the planet's history when Christ will set up his kingdom, and it's as plain as English can make it. Verse 9. And the Lord shall be king over all the earth.
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3: 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On Friday, 9/11, look for the American flag hoisted high above Highway 10 at Armstrong Boulevard as the Ramsey Police and Fire Department will raise the flag from sunup to sundown. 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
2: Hello and welcome to Through the Bible with Les Feldick, an inspirational and informative half hour of insight into the heart of Scripture. 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All programs are available on audio tape, videotape, and in printed form. At the end of the program, there will be an address where you can contact the ministry. And now, here's Les Feldick with today's lesson.
3: Okay, now we're on the but nows, and the last one that we started was with regard to the resurrections. And we want to remember that there's going to be various groups resurrected. We had the first fruits back there in Matthew that came out of the grave shortly after the resurrection and comprised what the Old Testament harvest system called first fruits, waving that which was ripening earliest. And then we had the full harvest, which I feel is the rapture of the church, which will be by far the greatest numbers of believers. And now last half hour, I thought I was going to get a little further than I got, but we'll have to just keep continuing. We're going to deal with the rest of the dead, which, of course, involves the Old Testament and the folks before Paul came along, which would be Christ's earthly ministry and the early books of Acts. And then we jump on over into the tribulation. There are going to be believers during the tribulation who will lose their life, and they're all going to have to be resurrected. So we put them in the category of the corners and the gleanings. And again, before you start condemning me as being way out in left field, just stop and think. From Adam until the flood, how many believers do you think there were? Now, I don't want it in terms of hundreds or thousands, but few or many? Few. Precious few. Because right off the bat, you want to remember, Cain killed Abel, and he took off and built an ungodly civilization. And then when Seth came along, there weren't all that many under that lineage. So by the time of the flood, we have few believers that will need to be resurrected. All right, now let's just go from the flood to the Tower of Babel. How long did Noah's testimony last after the flood? Not long. Because 200 years later, when you get to the Tower of Babel, there's nothing in Scripture to indicate that there was as much as one believer left. Nothing. And then from the Tower of Babel till the call of Abraham is probably another 200 years. And how many believers are on the earth at the time of Abraham? None that I'm aware of. And so you have precious few all the way from Adam to Abraham. All right, but now let's go from Abraham all the way on up to the first advent of Christ. How many of the nation of Israel became believers during that 2,000-year period of time? Not many. Not many. Now, one verse I always like to use to back that up. Keep your hand in Daniel because we're going to come right back. But turn all the way back to Isaiah chapter 1. And, of course, Isaiah is one of the major prophets preaching to Israel at about 70 B.C., just a couple hundred years after King David and Solomon reigned. And now look at the spiritual state of Israel. And you know, the rest of the world had nothing. And so the only believers that we're going to have to look for a resurrection day are these coming out of the nation of Israel in that 2,000-year period of time. All right, Isaiah 1, verse 9. Isaiah 1, verse 9. And again, you don't have to be a theologian. This is just plain, simple English. Oh, my goodness, I forgot to do my wife's bidding. Pardon me, folks out on television, this is the beginning of book 68. So if you want one of these programs, just tell the girls when you call, you want book 68. And for our Canadian viewers, we're finding that they cannot call in to us on the 800 number, and so they're kind of left destitute without using email or snail mail. So for the benefit of all you Canadians up there, use our regular number, the 918-768-3218, and hopefully you'll be able to get a hold of us. Okay, sorry about that, but we're informal. You know that, don't you? We don't try to be exact all the time. All right, Isaiah chapter 1, verse 9. Except or unless the Lord of hosts, that's Jehovah, Israel's God. So except the Lord of hosts had left unto us. Now remember, Isaiah is a what? He's a Jew writing to the nation of Israel. So when he used the term us, who is he confining it to? Well, the nation of Israel. He's not talking to the whole human race. He's talking to Israel. All right, so except the Lord of hosts had left unto us a very small remnant. A very small remnant, we, the nation of Israel, would have become like Sodom and Gomorrah. So what spared the nation from going the route of Sodom and Gomorrah? That little, small remnant of believers. Now, let me show you another point. Jeremiah 44. We used this years and years ago, I know, but most people have probably forgotten. Jeremiah 44. Now, Jeremiah writes about 100 years after Isaiah. And the nation of Israel, of course, has been prospering. God has been blessing them. They're about ready to meet their doom when the Babylonians come in. But nevertheless, how patiently God dealt with this nation with only a few believers. Now, this is typical of the spiritual climate in Israel. Now, I'm out to prove my point that there were not that many believers all up through the Old Testament, so I can put them in the category of gleanings and corners. There weren't that many. Okay, Jeremiah 44. Come all the way down to verse 15. Now, this is just to show you the spiritual climate in Israel. Jeremiah 44, verse 15. Then all the men who knew that their wives had burned incense to other gods. Well, they knew all about it. What'd they do about it? Nothing. They were no better. They didn't put up an argument to the women and say, don't do such things. All right? And so all the women that stood by, a great multitude, even all the people that dwelt in the land of Egypt, Pathros, answered Jeremiah, saying, as for the word that thou hast spoken unto us in the name of Jehovah, we will not hearken or listen unto thee, but we will certainly do whatsoever thing goeth forth out of our own mouth, to burn incense unto the Queen of Heaven. See, that was one of the pagan goddesses, remember. And to pour out drink offerings unto her, as we have done, we and our fathers, our kings, our princes. See that the whole nation had now gone under abject idolatry, except that little tiny remnant. And then they go on to say all the good things that they thought they were gaining from their worship of these pagan gods and goddesses. Well, anyway, I hope I'm making my point that from the time of Adam until we get to the Apostle Paul, there were precious few believers. And so I can delegate them to the corners and the gleanings. Follow me? Okay, now let's come back to Daniel then, chapter 12, and we're going to see the resurrection of all the people now that will be in that gleanings and corners. Daniel chapter 12. And we'll read verse 1 once again, even though we did it in the last half hour. At that time, that is at the end of the tribulation, and we're ready for the resurrection of these Old Testament and tribulation believers. At that time shall Michael stand up, the great prince who stands for the children of thy people, the nation of Israel. And there shall be a time of trouble. Remember, I looked last program where Jeremiah called it Jacob's trouble. a time of trouble such as never was since there was a nation, that is of Israel, since there never was a nation, even to that same time, and at that time, that is the end of the tribulation, at that time thy people shall be delivered, everyone found written in the book of life, or written in the book, I'm sorry. All right, now verse 2. Here comes resurrection, see? And many of them that sleep or who have died are in the dust of the earth shall awake. They're going to be called forth in resurrection power. Some to everlasting life and some to shame and everlasting contempt. All right, now stop right there. We're going to compare Scripture with Scripture. Now come back up into the New Testament with me to John's Gospel, chapter 5. John's Gospel, chapter 5. Now remember, we're still dealing with only the believers of all the ages. We started out with the first fruits and then the main harvest, which is the rapture of the body of Christ, the greatest number of believers in human history. And now we're looking at the corners and the gleanings. Old Testament, Christ's earthly ministry, Peter in the early chapter of Acts, all those that became believers before Paul comes on the scene and announces what we call the body of Christ. All right, now Jesus is speaking in John chapter 5 during his earthly ministry. Drop up to verse 28. John 5, verse 28. Now remember what we just read in Daniel, that those who have died, some are going to be resurrected to everlasting life, and the rest are going to be resurrected to eternal contempt. All right? Marvel not, Jesus spoke. Marvel not at this, for the hour is coming in the which all that are in the graves shall hear his voice. Now, that doesn't mean that everybody is going to come at the same instant, but there is coming a time when they are all going to be resurrected. And Paul gives us the clue that we saw in 1 Corinthians 15, every believer in his own order. Now, the unbelievers will come out all at once because they're all in the same bucket. But the believers are going to be raptured first, or the first fruits first, and then the rapture, and now we're talking about the resurrection of the rest. Okay, now look at it. Verse 29. And they shall come forth, they who have done good. And you know, I always define that with faith. The people of faith who have taken God at his word, they're going to come forth unto the resurrection of life, just like Daniel said. Some are going to be resurrected to everlasting life. Jesus repeats it. Some to everlasting life. They who have done evil, who had no faith. That's the only way you can fulfill the true evil in Scripture, is to be destitute of faith. All right, so they who have done evil, destitute of faith, they will come to the resurrection of condemnation. Now, we're going to talk to them later, or about them, but we're going to stop now and just go back to Daniel and pick up the believing element. And then maybe in the next half hour, or this one if we got time, then we'll talk about the unbelievers that are going to be resurrected. Because after all, this is what we're talking about, is resurrection, so that by the time we get to the onset of eternity, we've got everybody that has ever lived resurrected, either to eternal doom or to eternal bliss, one or the other. Okay, back to Daniel 12. And many of them, verse 2, that sleep in the dust of the earth. In other words, they've died physically. Their soul hasn't. The soul is alive somewhere. But this is speaking of their body. The physical body is lying in the dust of the earth, and they shall awake. Resurrection power is going to call them out. Some to everlasting life, and some to shame and everlasting contempt. And they that be wise See, almost the same language that Jesus used in John. They that be wise shall shine as the brightness of the firmament. That's a beautiful picture, isn't it? And they that turn many to righteousness as the stars. That's our hope for eternity. We're going to be something intensely unique for all eternity. All right, reading on. Verse 4. Now God comes back to the man Daniel. He says, but thou, O Daniel, shut up the words. Seal the book, this book of prophecy, even to the time of the end. Now you know what that means to me. From the time that these Old Testament prophets were

writing, even on through Christ's earthly ministry, and on up into the church age, it wasn't until about the middle 1860s that men began to get a little bit of a grasp of end-time prophecy. It was just never mentioned, and they never taught it. They had no handle on it. And then all of a sudden, like I said, about the middle 1860s, but especially at the turn of the century, men began to envision the return of the Jew from their scattered estate amongst the nations, that yes, indeed, they would be going back to their homeland. They would once again become a nation. That was unheard of until about 1900. Well, that was the way God really intended, because it was moot. It wasn't going to happen that soon anyway. Even though the church had the doctrine of imminency, the second coming was never taught that way. The second coming had to come as prophecy unfolded, see? So you've got the same concept here, all right, that Daniel closes up this book of prophecy, and it really meant nothing until we came close to the end. All right, now reading on in verse 4, many shall run to and fro. Well, we certainly know that. Maybe not on their feet, but they're going through the air and every other which way. But mankind is traveling now by the millions. And they'll run to and fro, and knowledge shall be increased. Now, when I taught this verse by verse someplace in the past, we're not just talking only about technical knowledge, although that certainly is involved. My goodness, you buy a computer today, and by the end of the month, it's obsolete and it's old-fashioned. Knowledge is exploding like never before in human history. But, as I've already mentioned, it would also be an explosion of biblical knowledge. My, we have an understanding of the scriptures now that they never even dreamed of when I was a kid. Because, for a lot of reasons. We've got technology all around us that we can see the scriptures were alluding to. We see the nation of Israel back in her homeland. And so naturally, we have a better handle on all these things than they did two, three generations ago when God began to open up the understanding of the prophetic program. All right, now verse 5. We got to keep moving. Then I, Daniel, looked, and behold, there stood two others, the one on the side of the bank of the river and the other on the other side of the bank of the river. And one said to the man, clothed in linen. That makes me think it was either God the Son or one of the angels. And one said to the man clothed in linen, who was upon the waters of the river, how long shall it be to the end of these wonders or these miracles? And I heard the man clothed in linen who was upon the waters of the river, when he held up his right hand and left hand to heaven, and swore by him who liveth forever. That's, in other words, an allusion to claiming the very word of God. And this is what he proclaimed, that it shall be for a time, 1 year, plus times or two for a total of 3.5. And all of Scripture refers to the 7 years in 2 half segments of 3.5 and 3.5. All right? And when he shall have accomplished to scatter the power of the holy people, all these things shall be finished. In other words, brought to an end. Now, verse 8. Now, remember, Daniel is writing clear back there at 500 and some B.C., and by inspiration, again, the Spirit leads him to write, I heard, but I understood not. Then I said, O my Lord, what shall be the end of these things? All of these prophetic statements. What shall be the end of these things? Now that makes me feel it had to be the Lord that he was dealing with. And he said, go thy way, Daniel. For the words, in other words, what he's written in these 12 chapters, for the words are closed up and sealed until what? The end of time. Now, again, we've got to be careful how we look at this. Even though we're dealing in terms of 100 years from 1900 to now, in the light of the 6,000 years of human history, what's 100? Well, it's just nothing. And so, yes, I think that God is looking at the very time in which we now live when he told Daniel that these things would

0: It's just getting unreal. And I'm sure that the Star Tribune in Minneapolis and the Chicago Tribune and all the other big city papers have got just as much of this as we do in Oklahoma. Child abuse, sexual immorality of every kind you can imagine. The papers are full of it. Murder, murder, and more murder. And what are they doing? Wickedly. All right? It's foretold. So we don't really have to be too shocked, do we? All right? And so the wicked shall do wickedly. None of the wicked shall understand. Well, we're seeing that every day, aren't we? My, they haven't got a clue of what all this means until they find salvation, and then they write and they call and say, Les, I never before saw that all the stuff I'm reading in the newspaper is coming right out of this book. It's all foretold. It's all prophesied, see? But the unbeliever can't see that. It's just beyond them. All right, reading on. Verse 11, and from the time that the daily sacrifice shall be taken away. Now we got to be careful. Come back to Daniel chapter 9. I got to do this slowly or I'm going to lose 90% of my audience. Back to Daniel chapter 9. What I always call the foundation or the benchmark of all end time prophecy, where Daniel is laying out the time frame of 490 years determined upon thy people. And we know that 483 of those were fulfilled at the cross. And then when you come down to verse 27, this is what we are dealing with now in the end time. Verse 27. And he, this prince that shall come, somewhere from out of the Roman Empire, this prince that shall come will confirm, I feel, will make a covenant or a treaty with many. In other words, with the whole Arab world and Israel. Yes, they're going to finally sign a peace treaty. But I've said it on the program many, many times. The UN won't do it. The White House won't do it. Blair House won't do it. The Republicans won't do it. The Democrats won't do it. It's going to be a God thing. And miraculously, this man, Antichrist, this prince that shall come, will be able to bring the Arab world in a peace treaty with Israel, which will give Israel the peace they've been looking for, and above everything else that's most unbelievable, they're going to permit Israel to rebuild a temple. Now, it won't be the big fancy gold edifice that Solomon built, but they're going to have a temple that's going to be functional. And they're going to be able to reinstitute Judaism to the full. The animal sacrifices, the whole nine. It's coming. They're all ready for it. All right, so this man, Antichrist, is going to make a treaty with many, the whole Middle East. But in the middle of the week, see, and a week is 7 years. So at the end of 3.5 years of peace and relative tranquility in Jerusalem and that area, this man in his wicked role will cause the sacrifice and the oblation, which is part of Jewish sacrificial worship, to stop. Well, I always stop and ask people, can you stop something that hasn't started? Well, of course not. So we know that temple worship is going to have to be reinstituted for that first 3.5 years so that the Antichrist can bring it to a stop at the middle. All right? And so in the middle of the week, he shall cause the sacrifice and the oblation to stop. And for the overspreading of abominations, he, the Antichrist, shall make it, that refurbished temple, he will cause it to be desolate or useless.
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0: Hello and welcome to Through the Bible with Les Feldick, an inspirational and informative half hour of insight into the heart of Scripture. In addition to teaching the Bible, Les is a full-time rancher, having a down-to-earth, practical teaching style that makes the Bible come to life. All programs are available on audio tape, videotape, and in printed form. At the end of the program, there will be an address where you can contact the ministry. And now, here's Les Feldick with today's lesson.
12: Okay, now we're going to keep right on going with our but nows and but whatever. And, you know, as we were in the but nows of the previous 3, 4, 5 program, we've been talking about the resurrection of all the various groups of believers. The first fruits in Matthew 27, the rapture of the church in Paul's epistles, and then the last few programs we've been looking at the resurrection of the Old Testament saints back in Daniel 12 and so forth. All right, now I'm going to jump in again where we left off in Daniel 12 to pick up the fact that we're going to also have a resurrection at the end of everything of the lost of all the ages. Now they, of course, will come out in one humongous resurrection. Whether it's Cain back in Genesis chapter 2 or 3, or whether it's the last of the unbelievers at the end of the kingdom, all unbelievers will come out in one massive resurrection call. Okay, so come back with me again, if you will, to Daniel chapter 12. In case

0: someone has missed the previous programs. Here's our basis for teaching a resurrection of the lost. Now, I think a lot of people think that when lost people die, they go to hell and that's it. Not true. They are going to be resurrected and given a body. All right, back in Daniel chapter 12, verse 2. Many of them that sleep or who have died and their bodies are in the dust of the earth, they shall what? Awake. They're going to be resurrected. Some to everlasting life. We've already looked at those. They're in the lot that Daniel was part of, and they're all going to be resurrected 75 days after the kingdom starts. All the Old Testament saints and all the Jewish believers that are not in the body of Christ will all be resurrected 75 days after Christ returns. Now, I think that that gives time for the kingdom to be completely established. The 12 apostles are going to be in their 12 thrones, ruling from Jerusalem over the 12 tribes. And then again, I think it's almost a picture of the wedding feast in the Old Testament economy. And now these Old Testament believers will be resurrected to come in to the kingdom and celebrate all of the blessings of it. But it won't be until 75 days after Christ returns. All right, but now we're picking up the lost of all the ages. Daniel 12, verse 2. Some that sleep in the dust shall awake, some to everlasting life, and some to shame and everlasting contempt. All right, now let's go back to the verse we saw in one of our previous programs, John's Gospel. And if they can't read or believe the words of the Lord Jesus himself, well, then I can't help it. But the Lord himself is making it so plain. John's Gospel, chapter 5. And that's why I make no apology for repeating it. I dare say that most church people don't even know these verses are in their Bible. It's something that is always skimmed over for some reason or other. And they don't appear in Sunday school quarterlies and so forth. All right, John's Gospel, chapter 5, verse 28. Marvel not at this, for the hour is coming. Now, he doesn't give any hint of when it will be. The hour is coming in the which all that are in the graves, every human being who has ever lived and died, will hear his voice, and they'll come forth in resurrection. And resurrection cannot be resurrection unless it includes the body. And so I feel that these lost people are going to be reunited with soul and a physical body, and they're going to be brought, as we're going to see in a minute, to the great white throne, and they're going to have a body fit for the lake of fire. Has to be. And God alone knows how he's going to do that. All right, so back into John's Gospel, chapter 29, read it again. They shall come forth, those who have done good or people of faith, they will be resurrected. We've already covered them. And they who have done evil, the unbelievers of all the ages, the ones who rejected everything and anything that God tried to do for them, they will come to the resurrection of condemnation. All right, now where do we pick up their condemnation? You go all the way back to Revelation now, the last book of your Bible, Revelation chapter 20. And in order to pick up the time scenario, let's just drop in at Revelation 20, verse 7. No, I almost have to go up a little sooner than that. I'm sorry. Verse 4. Revelation 20, verse 4. Revelation 20, dropping in at verse 4. And I saw thrones, and they that sat upon them, and judgment or rule was given unto them. And I saw the souls of them who were beheaded. That ring a bell? They were beheaded for the witness of Jesus. Now, this is looking at the final 3.5 years of the tribulation. These are tribulation martyrs. They were beheaded for the witness of Jesus and for the word of God, and who had not worshipped the beast nor his image, neither had they received his mark upon their foreheads or in their hands. Now then, they are believers, and so they've been martyred. But in resurrection life, they are going to live and reign with Christ 1,000 years, or what we call the millennium. But, verse 5, the rest of the dead. Now we're talking about the unbelieving world. The rest of the dead, contrary to the church age and the Old Testament saints and the tribulation saints, these lost of all the ages will not live again until the 1,000 years are finished, or the end of the millennium, which is the end of time as we know it, and it'll be the onset of eternity. Because we get into chapter 21 and we see new heavens and new earth, and we're now set for eternity. But this is looking forward to the end of the millennial reign of Christ, and the 1,000 years are finished. But now this is kind of confusing. Those last closing words, this is the first resurrection, are referring to the believers. They are in the first resurrection. So, verse 6 confirms that. Blessed and holy is he who hath part in the first resurrection, albeit as in 3 or 4 different segments or companies. They're all part of the first resurrection, the resurrection of the just. All right, now then read on. On these, those in the first resurrection, the believers, on those, the second death has no power. Now I always have to stop and define words. We did this years and years ago. What is the definition for death of any kind? What's the word? Separation. Some of you are well taught. Death separates. Physical death separates the soul and spirit from the flesh, right? When we die as a believer, the soul and spirit takes flight to be present with the Lord. We put the body in the grave. Separation. That's death. All right, now for the unbeliever, not only are they going to be separated at physical death, when their soul and spirit goes to its waiting place in hell and will be wrought back into a resurrected body, but then when that resurrected body with that lost person's soul and spirit all intact, they're going to come to what we call the second death, and it's spiritual. Now, how are they going to suffer spiritual death? They're going to be separated from God. That's spiritual death. You got that? Physical death is the separation of the soul and the spirit from the physical body. Separated. Spiritual death is when that lost person is separated from God. And listen, you and I cannot imagine what that alone will do to an individual. Because you see, even the most rank unbeliever today, he can be an agnostic, he can be an atheist to the hilt. What is he still enjoying, whether he knows it or not? The presence of God. He still has a chance to find salvation as long as he's on this planet. But once they are separated from God at the second death, there is no hope. All right, and so that's what this scripture is teaching, see? Blessed, verse 6 again, we got to take this slowly or somebody's going to miss it. Blessed and holy is he who is part of the first resurrection, the resurrection of the believers of all the ages. On such, on the believer, the second death or a separation from God will never touch them. Impossible. The second death has no power, but they shall be priests of God and Christ and shall reign with him 1,000 years. All right, now then we understand that the lost are going to suffer a separation from God. Now, the only way we can see this scripturally is jump across to verse 11. Still in chapter 20, now we come to verse 11. The 1,000 years are finished. Satan is cast into the lake of fire. And then verse 11, the onset of eternity. And I saw a great white throne, and him who sat upon it, which will be Jesus the Christ, the Son of God, from whose face the earth and the heavens fled away. All right, let's go back and see how other scripture defines that. Come back just a little ways in your New Testament to, I think it's 2 Peter chapter 3. 2 Peter chapter 3. Dropping in at verse 10, honey. 2 Peter chapter 3, verse 10. And here the language again is so explicit and so plain that, my goodness, you don't have to be a rocket scientist or a theologian to understand it. You know, I always have to come back. I can't help it. Some things bear repeating. When old Tyndale, back at the time of the Reformation, was trying to get Bibles into England. Now, you've heard me refer to this time and again because I think it is so basic. What was his final prayer before they burned him at the stake? That every plowboy in England could have a copy of the Scriptures. Now, think a minute. Back in the 15, 1600s, how much education did the average farm boy in England have? Probably just enough to read. But is that enough to understand the Scriptures? You better believe it. You see what that means? And so I never put anybody below the ability to understand the Word of God, if they'll just keep it simple. But over and over, I'll have to tell my phone callers, why do you make it so complicated? It's so simply put that a plowboy can understand it. All right, now let's look at these verses right here. 2 Peter chapter 3, verse 10. But the day of the Lord, that is those final 7 years, the day of the Lord will come as a thief in the night. In the which, now you got to remember that scripturally speaking, that 1,000 years of millennial reign is nothing more than a day in the mind of God. And so we're going to skip right past those 1,000 years of millennial reign, and we're going to go to the onset of eternity. And in the which the heavens shall pass away with a great noise. The elements. Now, all of you have had enough chemistry, I'm sure, that everything we can touch are comprised of the elements of the chemicals of the earth, aren't they? That's what the elements are. You got your atomic table that shows all the metals that you can think of and their atomic structure. Well, that's the elements. Same word here. Everything that the universe is comprised of, whether it's copper or iron or cobalt or you name it, they're all elements. All right, the elements are going to melt with fervent heat. Now, goodness sakes, the plowboys didn't know this, but you do. What great force do we have today that can just melt steel down to nothing? Well, nuclear fusion. Nuclear fission. Instantly, everything can just melt to nothing. Well, when God pulls the nuclear glue from the atomic structure of everything, we're going to have a universe, I think, of nuclear fission, and it's going to all melt down, and I personally think God will just pull it back into himself. I think it'll just all come back into the very power of God from which it once came out. All right, we're reading on. The elements shall melt with fervent heat. The earth and the works that are therein shall be what? Burned up. How else would it melt? It's going to be melted with fervent heat. The earth, everything in it, and I think it's going to involve the whole universe. All right, now verse 11. Seeing then that all these things shall be dissolved. Now, again, I don't think there's anybody in this room, I don't think I've got anybody out in my television audience that doesn't know, when something is dissolved, what does it lose? Come on, Scott, what is it? What does it lose? It loses its character. It loses its identity. You can no longer see it. If you dissolve something in a bucket of water, can you look at that water and say what's in there? No, because it's all diffused through the water. You can't tell what it was. All right, the whole universe is just going to be dissolved, see, into nothingness. All right, all these things shall be dissolved, and they're going to lose their identity. Consequently, Peter says, what manner of persons ought you to be in all holy conversation and godliness? Now, verse 12. Looking for and hastening or being in a hurry for the coming of the day of God, wherein the heavens, see, not even just the planet, the heavens being on fire shall be dissolved, and again the elements will melt with what fervent heat? It's just going to go up in a puff of smoke and nothingness. Now, verse 13. Is God at a loss for what to do? Oh, no, he's in total control. Nevertheless, even though everything is going to burn up and be dissolved and lose its identity, nevertheless, we as believers, according to his, God's promise, we look for what? New heavens and a new earth wherein dwelleth righteousness. Now, why do you suppose God's going to have to destroy everything? Well, who has defiled everything that God ever created? Well, the devil has. It's all been defiled with his filthy fingers. And so God will just do him one better. He'll just make it all new. All right, now let's jump back to Revelation. And even before we go back to the great white throne, let's just jump ahead to chapter 21, the setting for eternity. And in perfect accord with what the Spirit caused Peter to write. And this is why I say this with, however you want to put it, with authority or with confidence. I don't have to think that maybe I'm seeing this wrong. It's so plain. It all fits. Revelation 21, verse 1. Now, this is John writing. And I saw a new heaven and a new earth. Why? For the first heaven and the first earth were what? Passed away. They disappeared. And again, remember, I've referred to this over the years. Long time ago, I read an article in a science magazine where this guy was trying to promote his theory of the origin of the universe, and he had everything coming out of a single source of light. And all the things that were created came out of that source of light. And at the end of his article, with all of his exposition of his scientific formulas and all that, this is the conclusion. I've shared it on the program before. This is his conclusion. Since everything came out from a source of light, I can see somewheres out into the distant future that it'll all come back into that same source of light. Now, the believer that I am, I was just thrilled with that statement because I can see it happen. I can just see God pull the whole thing back into himself and recreate it. Brand new. See? All right, here we got it. So he saw a new heaven, a new earth, for the first heaven and the first earth were passed away. Do you have to be a PhD to understand that? No, you don't. The plowboy can understand that. That the first passed away and in its place came something brand new. That's what it says. Okay, now then, let's back up because that's out beyond what we're going to look at now. And verse 11 of Revelation 20. Now we're going to pick up what happens to all these lost who are going to be resurrected out of hell, given a resurrected body, fit for their eternal doom. And here they come. Saw a great white throne, verse 11, him that sat on it, the Lord Jesus, he's going to be the judge, from whose face the earth and the heavens fled away, and there was found no place for them. That is, the earth and the heavens and the planets and the stars and so forth. So evidently, we're having this great white throne out in the nothingness of nothing. There's nothing here now. Where God is going to keep the believers in the interim, hey, with him, nothing is impossible. Don't worry about it. He's not going to lose one of us. But whatever. Now we come back to the lost. Verse 12. And I saw the dead, the lost of all the ages, starting with Cain, clear on up through to the end. Small and great. The emperors and the presidents aren't going to be any different than the lowliest of the low. And the small and great were stand before God. And the books, plural, were opened. Then another book, singular, is opened. The singular book here is the book of life, which contains all the names of the believers of all the ages. And then the dead were judged out of those things which were written in the books, plural again. So again, you got to read between the lines. Are these people's name in the book of life? No. No. So God can just lay that aside. It's of no import. But all the books, plural, which are a record of the life and the experiences of every lost person. Now, you know, for years, this just boggled my mind. But, you know, when they can put the whole King James Bible on the head of a pin, and if man can do that, God doesn't have any trouble keeping record of the human race. Don't ever doubt it for a minute. He has the wherewithal to keep a record of every lost person's every deed. And here they come. Now again, I always have to remind everybody that when we talk about God dealing with billions of people one at a time, don't ever doubt it for a minute. Because, you see, we're in eternity. And in eternity, time isn't even a factor. And so God can go through 10 billion people one at a time in what we might call 10 minutes. But they're going to. They're going to come before him because he said in his earthly ministry, in that day they will say, but Lord, didn't I prophesy in your name? Didn't I cast out demons? So what does that mean? They're going to have that opportunity. They're going to have a period of time before the judge. And what's his answer going to be? Depart from me, I never knew you.
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0: Hello and welcome to Through the Bible with Les Feldick, an inspirational and informative half hour of insight into the heart of Scripture. In addition to teaching the Bible, Les is a full-time rancher, having a down-to-earth, practical teaching style that makes the Bible come to life. All programs are available on audio tape, videotape, and in printed form. At the end of the program, there will be an address where you can contact the ministry. And now, here's Les Feldick with today's lesson.
1: Galatians chapter 2, verse 20. And while you're looking for that, I want to remind our Canadian listeners that since you're having trouble using the 800 number, call our regular number, 1-978-768-3218. And hopefully that'll help you speed up your orders. And even our 918 number is pretty cheap. I think it's like 4 cents a minute, so don't worry about calling on the 918 number. Okay, and it's book 68 that we have just begun now today, the first four programs. All right, I haven't even found it myself yet, but Galatians 5:22, Paul's tremendous testimony of saving faith. For I am what? Crucified with Christ. All right, so I'm taking a little liberty with the wording here. I am crucified with Christ, nevertheless I live, yet not I, but Christ liveth in me. You get it? Oh, even though when we become a believer, our old Adamic nature is put to death, but Christ, see, the God of creation, the one who went to that cross and suffered and died for our salvation, but Christ, see, Christ liveth in me. Now think for a minute. Have you ever heard such a concept until you get to Paul? Did any of the Old Testament believers have that kind of an understanding of their God? No. They didn't have a concept that God lived in them. Jesus in his earthly ministry never taught such a concept. But see, in this age of grace, and let's see. I think there's one in Colossians. Let's turn ahead a minute, honey. I hope it's in Colossians. It just came to mind. Yeah, Colossians chapter 1, verse 27. Now, see, this is what I want people to understand. This is why I spend so much time in Paul's epistles. It isn't that I'm trying to elevate Paul. That's not the point. But it's through this man that we receive so many things concerning God that you won't find anywhere else in Scripture. And so that's what makes it so unique. And I intended to use the verse in the last program, and I just couldn't squeeze it in. It was running around my mind, but I just couldn't squeeze it in. Where Paul says in Romans 2:16, here come Dwight, but every man will be judged by Jesus Christ at that great white throne judgment according to my gospel, Paul's gospel. That'll be the basis of the judgment passed on lost people. All right, but now we're not talking about the lost. We're talking about you and I as believers. Colossians 1, verse 27. Now listen, don't miss this. To whom God would make known, complete understanding, what is the riches of the glory of this mystery. And what's the other word for mystery? Secret. And when was it kept secret? From Adam until Paul. It was never revealed. And here it is. This mystery among the Gentiles, which is Christ in you, not just in the apostle. We've got that same testimony that he had, that Christ liveth in me. Now, that's not something that you arrogantly throw at people and say, well, I'm better than you. No, that's not the idea. The idea is that we have such a fabulous salvation. The grace of God is so beyond human comprehension that you and I can take this as a promise. We can claim it. without any arrogance, without any pride. It's just a fact of God's grace that when we believe the gospel, Christ entered in to dwell within us, in the person, of course, of the Holy Spirit. And we're going to look at that, if we have time yet today, in one of our next but nows. But anyway, if you'll come back then to Galatians chapter 2. Let's drop back up. But like we've been doing, I just show you the but that I'm rooting for, the but Christ or but God or but now. And then we go back up a few verses and see what goes before it that causes the Holy Spirit to move Paul to write the words of this verse. So let's go all the way back up to verse 15. Galatians 2, verse 15. We who are Jews by nature, and of course, Saul of Tarsus was a Jew's Jew. We who are Jews by nature and not sinners of the Gentiles. Now again, I just have to stop. I'm afraid too many church people do not realize what were the kind of people that Paul brought into a knowledge of salvation. Gentiles. But what were Gentiles in Paul's day? They were what we would call the scum of society. The riffraff. Oh, they may have been living elite, but morally, they were scum. They had no moral principles. None. And so the Jew looked down at those filthy Gentiles, not only with their physical inability to keep bodily clean, because, see, that was a Jewish phenomenon. You got to remember that the vast majority of the world didn't take a bath every day like we do. They live filthy. And to the Jew, it was just anathema that people could live and be so dirty. But listen, they did. And so this is why he used that term, that these Jews looked down as Gentiles, as not just sinners, but actually they were almost the offscouring of humanity in their light, in their eyes. All right, now then, verse 16. Knowing that a man is not justified by the works of the law. Oh, and that just flew in the face of the Jews of Paul's day. And that's why they hated Paul so. Oh, they would put him to death in a minute if they could, because he was flying in the face of their religion. All right? Knowing that a man is not justified by the works of the law, but, here I could have another one, couldn't I? By the faith of Jesus Christ, or in Jesus Christ, that we might be justified by the faith of Christ. Now, I think to clarify that, I won't do any injustice to Scripture. But what is really behind our faith in Christ? His what? His faithfulness. Now, what do I mean by his faithfulness? Will he ever let us down? Is there any danger that we'll slip into eternity and say, I'm sorry, but my grace wasn't sufficient for you? You see, there's always the possibility that you could walk in here some Wednesday afternoon and some joker has sawed the legs off of one of these chairs so that they would break the minute somebody sat on it. Now, that'd be awful, I know, but it happened. I'll never forget. I opened up a lawn chair for somebody a few years ago, and I didn't do it just right. And when she sat down on it, it collapsed, see? Well, that's what you call faithless. That chair didn't hold her. Anything that lets you down is faithless. Anything that you can rest on, like these chairs, are faithful. I don't care what it is. Everything that you use, you intend it to be faithful. It's going to do what it's supposed to do. That's Christ. He is faithful. He has done everything that needs to be done. We don't have to look for something to garnish it. We don't have to look for something to somehow prop it up. He and he alone is faithful. And when we place our faith in his faithfulness, We're safe for all eternity. Nothing can take that from us because of his faithfulness. Okay, that's enough of that. So verse 16, reading on. So we who have believed in Jesus Christ, that we might be justified, made totally cleansed of all our sin by an act of God, that we might be justified by the faith or the faithfulness of Christ, and not by the works of the law. And listen, the vast majority of church people today are depending on the law. They're legalism of one sort or another. And God won't have it because he's done everything that needs to be done by himself. All right, so it's not by the works of the law. For by the works of the law shall no flesh be justified. Now, isn't it amazing? Come back with me to Romans chapter 3. Isn't it amazing that the Spirit prompted Paul to write almost the same identical words that he wrote in Romans, or what he wrote in Galatians, I'm sorry, that was first, and he repeats it in Romans. Almost identical. Romans chapter 3. Verses that we use quite often. Drop in at verse 19. Romans chapter 3, verse 19. Got to wait till you all get it. Okay? Now we know. Now there's no doubt in that kind of a statement. That is something you can sink your teeth into. Now we know that what things soever the law saith, it saith to them who are under the law. And who was under the law? Israel. Nobody else. Israel was under the law. But the law didn't stop at Israel's borders. It was universal. Still is. The Ten Commandments are just as valid for Indonesia or Japan or China or Russia, or any other culture that you can name. Those Ten Commandments are still God's guideline for righteousness or whatever. All right? But it saith to them who are under the law that every mouth may be stopped. Not just Jews. Every human being is brought up short by those Ten Commandments. That's God's moral law. And I'll repeat it. It's just as valid for the Chinese as it is for the Americans. All right, reading on. And that every mouth may be stopped, and all the world, not just Israel, all the world may become ready for heaven. That's what most people like to think, that the Ten Commandments are somehow a stairway to heaven. No, they're not. They are God's means of condemnation. Anybody who cannot keep all 10 of those commandments is forever guilty. Now the verse finishes it, see? That all the world may become guilty before God. All the world. Nobody is exempt. Now verse 20. Therefore, by the deeds of the law, or by the keeping of the Ten Commandments, there shall no flesh be justified. Nobody. Why? Because nobody can keep them. The little book of James says, if you're guilty of one, you're guilty of how many? All of them. Boy, now that's a guilt trip, isn't it? If you're guilty of one, you're guilty of all. And so we have to get away from this concept that the Ten Commandments are somehow a means to salvation. No, they're simply a means of condemnation. See? Therefore, verse 20, by the deeds or the keeping of the law shall no flesh be justified in his sight, for by the law is the knowledge of sin. Not life, sin. And sin's synonymous word is what? Death. Death. That's all the law can do. Well, and then I got another one I would like to use along with that, and that's 2 Corinthians chapter 3. And the reason I like to use it is because so many times it just brings people up short because When I say that Paul is talking about the Ten Commandments in Romans 3, they probably say, well, that's less

idea. I can't quite buy that. But hey, this just puts the frosting on the cake. There's no room for argument here. Verse 6 of 2 Corinthians chapter 3. All got it? God, verse 5. Verse 6, who also hath made us able ministers of the New Testament. That is, this new concept of grace, that Christ has finished the work of the cross. Not of the letter. That's Paul's word for the law, the Ten Commandments. But of the Spirit. For the letter, the Ten Commandments. They do what? They kill. Now, people don't like that. That doesn't sit with their theology. But that's what the book says. The Ten Commandments kill. How? By condemning. I can't keep them, you can't keep them, and neither can anybody else. So we better quit trying to make headway or make points with God by keeping the Ten Commandments. Won't do any good. That's not what they're meant for. They're meant to convict. All right, read on. So not of the letter, but of the Spirit in verse 6, for the letter, the Ten Commandments, killeth. They condemn. But the Spirit, that part we're going to see when we get back to Galatians in a minute, the work of the Spirit and the indwelling Christ in the Spirit's person, it gives life, eternal life. Now, if you're still doubting that I'm talking about the Ten Commandments, look at the next verse. But if the ministration of death, written and engraven in stone, do you know of any other great document in all of human history that was placed in stone? Well, maybe some of the hieroglyphics, but no. Only the Ten Commandments. And so these engraven in stone Ten Commandments are nothing but ministrations of death. They condemn every human being. All right, back to Galatians. Back to Galatians, chapter 2, verse 17. Because I want to get down to our key verse before the program's over. Now verse 17, Galatians 2. But if, while we seek to be justified by Christ, that is, through our faith in the gospel, we ourselves also are found sinners, in other words, we still are prone to fall, is therefore Christ the minister of sin? In other words, just because we're still human and we still fail, does that mean that God promotes sin? Why, heavens no. God forbid, is Paul's answer. For if I build again the things which I destroyed, I make myself a transgressor. But that's not the name of the game. We've been forgiven, we've been cleansed, but we are still human. And we're still going to sin. And the blood of Christ, of course, is what cleanses us of it. All right, now then, verse 19. For I, Paul says, through the law, because it's a ministration of death, I, through the law, am dead to the law that I might live unto God. Now think about that for a minute. There's only one thing that can set us free from the condemnation of the Ten Commandments, and what is it? Our saving faith, the work of the cross. That settles it. Now, let's, before we go into Paul's testimony in verse 20, come back with me to Romans chapter 7. Romans chapter 7. These are almost parallel verses. And I like to use the whole concept of comparing Scripture with Scripture so that we know we're on solid ground. Romans 7. Verse 4, Romans 7, starting at verse 4. Wherefore, my brethren, see, he's writing to believers. Wherefore, my brethren, you also are become dead to the law. How? By the body of Christ, the work of the cross. We are dead to the law by the body of Christ,

0: He is living in us. We are in him. And it's a two-way street. And that's what makes us so unique in all the religions of the world, that we are not just a follower of a religion. We are in a relationship with the God of creation by virtue in our faith in the finished work of the cross. See? All right, so read on. That we are to bring forth fruit unto God, just like a marriage relationship is to bring forth children for the ongoing of the human race. Now verse 5. For when we were in the flesh, lost, commandment breakers, condemned by them, when we were by the law, and it worked in our members to bring forth fruit unto death, the same death that we saw in the last program at the great white throne. That's what he's talking about. Separation from God. Separation from God for all eternity. That's what every lost person is working for. All right, but here's another one, verse 6. But now we've come away from that. We're no longer under that condemnation of the law. But now we are delivered from the law, that being dead wherein we were held, past tense, that we should serve in newness of spirit and not in oldness of the letter. All right, only got 4 minutes left, so we better get back to Galatians 2 or I won't make it. Now back to Galatians 2. Verse 19. For I, through the law, am dead to the law. You see that? Because of the law's condemning us, and we run to God's saving grace for salvation, we now become what? Dead to it. It can't touch us. The law can't condemn you and I anymore, because we're dead to it, and it's dead to us. The law can only condemn the lost person, not the believer. The law does not condemn the believer. Now, we may do the things that the law speaks against, but it's not condemning us as such. We are immediately under the blood and the forgiveness of Christ. Here's the reason. Now, verse 20, Paul's testimony of saving grace. This should be the testimony of every believer. For I am crucified with Christ. What does crucifixion do? Well, it kills. It puts to death. And the reason I think God used crucifixion for all this is because that was one death that one human being cannot do to himself. They could fall on the sword, they can hang themselves, they can shoot themselves, they can do all kinds of means of putting themselves to death, but they cannot crucify themselves. It's impossible. It has to be done by an outside force. All right? And so here again, we can't crucify ourselves. We can't do anything to merit salvation, but we put us at God's mercy and we recognize that when he died, you died, I died, because he died in our place. And so this is what Paul is saying. I am crucified with Christ. I died when he died. And that's what faith does. And then he goes on to say, nevertheless, I live. In other words, he's not talking about a physical being put to death. He's talking about a spiritual thing. When we're born into the world, we are born with what kind of a nature? A sin nature.
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2: Well, thank you once again for joining us, and welcome to Grace. I want to pick it up this morning right where we left off in our previous session, as the Apostle Paul was giving us the characteristics of agape love. He's giving us a look at love, agape love, that is. He gives all believers the commandment to exercise agape throughout his epistles. Now he's telling us what agape looks like, how it appears, what it does. We might call these two Corinthian letters Paul's love letters. He told them that he loved them in both his first and second letter. And then he appealed for them to put the proof of their love on display as he talked about love unfeigned in that passage, unfaked, not pretended love or spoken love only, but love as it's exercised, not love in name only. So we're going to return to the characteristics of agape love in just a moment. But first, let's take a quick glance at the very first time we see the word love, translated charity, in Paul's first letter to Corinth. Before speaking of their love for one another, Paul reminded them of how God loved them at the opening of chapter 2. This is a passage that's oftentimes used in an incorrect way, and I'll try to explain that in a moment. 1 Corinthians chapter 2, verse 9. But as it is written, I hath not seen, nor ear heard, neither have entered into the heart of man the things which God hath prepared for them that love him. This is where a lot of folks stop reading, right here. And they begin to revel in all the things that God has prepared for us, not knowing what those things are. Things so wonderful that we can't even imagine them, as Paul just said, and then we try to imagine them. We try to figure out what those things are all about. I hath not seen, nor ear heard, neither have entered into the heart of man the things which God hath prepared for them that love him. Does this not bring us another passage to mind, bring us a marvelous passage from Paul to mind? How about that passage we read in our previous lesson about the kindness of God being a characteristic of agape? As seen in Ephesians chapter 2, verses 4 through 7. Here, but God, who is rich in mercy, notice it, for his great love wherewith he loved us, even when we were dead in sins, hath quickened to us together with Christ. By grace are ye saved. The way that God made us alive, quickened us, or made us alive when we were dead in our identification with sin, is by joining us in a spiritual sense at the point of our belief of the gospel to the person of his Son. So why did his master plan call for our salvation to come by way of his grace rather than by way of our performance? You just read it, for his great love, wherewith he loved us. He didn't just save us by his grace. His love went far beyond that, as Paul went on to say in verses 6 and 7 of Ephesians 2, a very familiar verse to most of us, and hath raised us up together. And made us sit together in heavenly places in Christ Jesus. Together with who? Together with our Savior. That in the ages to come he might continue to show the exceeding riches of his grace in his kindness toward us through Christ Jesus. Does this not take us straight back in our minds to what we just read in 1 Corinthians chapter 2, verse 9? In Paul's epistle on love, we read just a moment ago. But as it is written, Paul said, I hath not seen, nor ear heard, neither have entered into the heart of man the things which God hath prepared for them that love him. The point that I want you to see is that God didn't just talk about his love for us. He didn't just say, for the great love that I have for you, and end it right there. He revealed what agape love accomplished for us. He told us how agape love worked to benefit us. You see, the passage I've placed before you on the screen doesn't end with Paul's statement that I hath not seen, nor ear heard, neither have entered into the heart of man the things which God hath prepared for them that love him. Paul didn't end his thought with verse 9. We like to stop reading there and then say we can't even imagine what's in store. But notice verse 10. But, that's the hinge, the door. Notice this. But God hath revealed them to us by his Spirit. So while we couldn't imagine them, see them, hear them, know anything about them, God has revealed to them unto us by his Spirit. For the Spirit searcheth all things, yea, the deep things of God. What God has in store for believers throughout eternity future is, I'm sure, beyond the finite minds of man to fathom, the minds of men to fathom. However, that's not what Paul's talking about here in this letter to the carnal saints at Corinthians. He's not speaking about that at all. He wasn't saying God's great agape for you is something you cannot see nor hear, neither can you imagine it, but God has simply told you that he has this great love for you, so just accept that as being true. Paul didn't say that at all. When Paul said, I hath not seen, nor ear heard, neither hath entered into the heart of man the things which God hath prepared for them that love him, Paul didn't end his thought and stop writing. He immediately followed that statement up with this statement by saying, but God hath revealed them unto us by his Spirit. And what did the Holy Spirit do? He authored the Word of God and the mystery of Christ through the Apostle Paul, God's new apostle for this new economy called the dispensation of grace. God didn't just say to us, I love you, words that can slip quite easily across a lot of men's lips. God demonstrated his love toward us. Rather than simply say it, and he did say it, by the way, he put that love on display as he told us what it accomplished for us. He told us, he showed us his love. He demonstrated it to us. My point is this, agape is not about telling someone that you love them. As wonderful as that may be to hear, for most of us, agape is about doing something to benefit the one you love. Agape would say, someone would say, don't tell me, show me. And this is what agape is all about. We might express it this way, agape isn't about saying you love someone. Agape is about putting that love into action on behalf of that individual. Nothing expected in return. Agape is an action word rather than a feeling word. Agape acts to build up. It acts or performs to benefit, emotion notwithstanding. Now, it might very well be accompanied by emotion, but agape isn't emotionally driven, not one bit. Does that mean that you can agape somebody that you dislike? Well, the answer is yes. Unfortunately, to a lot of folks, the answer is yes. You most certainly can agape somebody that you dislike. It's not an option. According to the Apostle Paul, it comes in the form of command from our Apostle. In preparing this lesson, my mind took me back to a song of more than a few years ago now that was sung by Reba McEntire. I'm dating myself and perhaps dating anyone here that might remember it. The chorus, which some of my generation will recall, went like this. Love isn't love till you give it away. Love isn't love till it's free. The love in your heart wasn't put there to stay. Love isn't love till you give it away. You remember that song, some of you. It would have been one thing for God to have simply said, for my great agape which I have for you. But he didn't just say those words. He expressed those words by way of the things the Holy Spirit reveals to us that God accomplished on our behalf through the gift of his Son. Eye hath not seen, nor ear heard, neither have entered into the heart of men, the things which God hath prepared for them that love him. Now listen, but God hath revealed them unto us by his Spirit. If you want to know what God's agape love accomplished for you, how it benefited you, you might go back and review our lessons on the values of the cross in our study of the book of Philippians. We call it Grace Age Blessings, blessings that belong to all who have believed the gospel of Christ. These lessons can be found in our study of Paul's letter to the Philippians, as I said, and the listing of those blessings can be viewed on our website, welcometograce.com, under the resource tab, the values or the blessings of the cross. Let's get back to Paul's description of agape by the things that agape is described to us by how it performs. For this, we'll return to 1 Corinthians chapter 13, and we'll begin with verse 4, and we'll add verse 5. To read along with that, verses 4 and 5. Charity suffereth long and is kind. Now we'll stop right there for a moment. God is love, according to Scripture. We noted the long-suffering character of God in our previous lesson. God was all long-suffering when it came to Saul of Tarsus, the one who was acting contrary to Christ. He was acting anti or against, opposed to Christ, and to all who may have believed that Christ was Israel's promised Messiah. Then Paul went on to say, and is kind. Synonyms for the word kind are thoughtful, compassionate, caring, gentle, and benevolent. Again, God is love. And we found his loving kindness being expressed by Paul in that passage in Philippians we were exploring a few moments ago. Paul goes on to say, agape, or charity, envieth not. We might express it this way. Agape is not resentful of the success or honor that comes to others. The word translated envy in this verse literally means to be heated or to boil. Isn't that interesting? According to the dictionary of the Greek language, resentment is the idea, therefore, wrapped up in that word envy. No greater desire hath the flesh than to see one who is being exalted fall from the perch of their praise. Agape is the exact opposite attitude, Paul tells us. Agape is actually pleased that others should be honored and exalted. Where does the grace of God place believers according to that passage you read a moment ago in Ephesians chapter 2? Well, God's grace raised us up together and made us sit together in heavenly places in Christ Jesus. Paul told us that in our union with Christ, our Savior, all believers are heirs, joint heirs with the risen, ascended Lord of glory, the Savior who has never known a drop of envy, ever. Christ knew no sin, Paul said in 2 Corinthians. Christ is the one who gave his life for us, taking all the world's sins upon himself at Calvary, as we well know here. And he did so while we were yet sinners, Paul tells us. Therefore, God hath highly exalted him, the Bible reveals. Do you suppose that Christ, having had to suffer what he suffered on your behalf, on my behalf, do you suppose he became a little resentful at our being made joint heirs with him when that exalted position was based solely upon our faith and what he accomplished where our sins are concerned, when he died for those sins at Calvary, was buried, and rose again from the dead? Do you suppose Christ was boiling or seething a bit inside, a little bit of resentment when God's plan called for the worms that we are in this flesh, believers, to become partakers in all that belongs to him, the creator of the universe, the one who spoke everything into existence? Would you tend to be a little bit resentful if it was you? Well, thankfully, it's not you. It was God. It was the God-man, Jesus Christ, and he never knew an ounce of envy. Or do you suppose that Christ was and remains thrilled, thrilled that God the Father's plan called for believers to be joined to him such that what is his now also belongs to us? Keep in mind that Christ, the second member of the Godhead, was with God before the foundation of the world. Christ is referred to as the Word in the Bible. And who can forget John's words in John chapter 1, verses 1 through 3? In the beginning was the Word, and the Word was with God, and the Word was God. The same was in the beginning with God. All things were made by him, and without him was not anything made that was made. So before Christ had taken on flesh, in fact, before anything had been spoken into existence by the Creator, which we'll show a little bit later on, the Word was with God, according to the statement by John that we just read, a statement that God the Holy Spirit inspired John to write. Christ was with God the Father when the foundation of the earth was spoken into existence. He was with the Father, and he hadn't taken on flesh at that time, had he? He was with the Father as the Word, but Christ was not only with God the Father from the entrance of creation, and this is what we need to understand because many do not believe this. Christ had always been with the Father as the Word, as the second member of the Godhead, referred to as the Word, and he from eternity past. Listen to God, the God-man's prayer in John chapter 17, verse 15, or verse 5, rather. And now, O Father, glorify thou me with thine own self, with the glory which I had with thee before the world was. So there was a glory associated with the Word before the world was ever spoken into existence. It was God the Father's desire to manifest himself through the God-man, Jesus Christ, and the Word took on flesh. But don't think for a moment that the Word wasn't with God prior to the formation of the world. The second member of the Godhead, the Word, became the fullness of the Godhead in bodily form. But if you don't think that the second member of the Godhead existed in eternity past, then you'll have a problem when it comes to Genesis chapter 1, verse 26, where the Bible clearly states, and God said, let, next word. It's a plural pronoun, let us, not let me, not let let the one that I plan to create and or to in flesh and send to the earth in bodily image. God said, let us make man in our image, after our likeness, and let them, man, Adam and Eve, have dominion over the fish of the sea and over the fowl of the air and over the cattle and over all the earth and over every creeping thing that creepeth upon the earth. The angels were not the source of creation. Christ was the creator. And without him, as we just read from John, was not anything made that was made. Yes, the second member of the eternal Godhead, the Word, became flesh and dwelt among men as man, as the God-man. But as the plural pronoun suggests, he was the creator long before the existence of his creation, the world as we know it. Let us make man in our image, as is stated in the Holy Spirit-inspired Word of God. It was God the Father's plan that something be accomplished through the second member of the Godhead, the Word, who came into the world in a body that God had prepared for him, according to Hebrews chapter 10, verse 5. The question is, did Christ then, as the ever-existent second member of Godhead, the ever-existent Word of God, the one given the title of Everlasting Father in the book of Hebrews, did he know that he was being sent into the world in order to become a sacrifice for the sins of mankind? As the God-man, he had said that he had come into the world to do the will of the Father that had sent him. Now, in Hebrews chapter 9, verse 26, a verse you can look up on your own, we read that Christ appeared for the express purpose of putting away sin by the sacrifice of himself. Did Christ, as the second member of the Godhead called the Word, know the purpose for which he was being sent into the world before he was sent into the world, after which he set aside his right to exercise his deity? From the verses we've just read, I believe, of course, he knew. Listen to Paul in 1 Timothy chapter 1, verse 15. This is a faithful saying and worthy of all acceptation. Everybody should accept this truth, that Christ Jesus came into the world to save sinners, of whom I am chief. If he came into the world, he had to come from somewhere, did he not? From where did he come? Well, the Bible tells us that the Father sent him. So before the foundation of the world, before anything that was made, the second member of the Godhead, the Word that had always been with God, knew the purpose for which he would be sent to the world to take on the flesh of human creation as the God-man. Now keep following me. I don't want to confuse you here. I don't want to overcomplicate this. There's something very important that I want you to see, and it has a direct bearing on Paul's statement that agape envieth not. God's purpose before the foundation of the world was to join all believers to the person of the risen, ascended Son of God. That was his eternal purpose. It would be through this spiritual union, not revealed until he gave it to Paul to make all men aware of it. It was the spiritual union that God would be able to credit all believers with the righteousness belonging to the God-man, make us co-heirs with Jesus Christ, the ascended Lord of glory. Look with me at Ephesians chapter 1, verses 3 and 4. Blessed be the God and Father of our Lord Jesus Christ, who hath already blessed us with all spiritual blessings in heavenly places in Christ, according as he hath chosen us to be, as implied here, chosen us to be in Christ, joined to him. And when did the Father, in counsel with the other two members of the Godhead, make this predetermination? Before the foundation of the world, that we should be holy and without blame before him in love. We cannot be. No man will ever be holy and without blame before God in agape, in God's agape, without being joined to his Son. And this was planned by a council of the Godhead, by the Trinity, in eternity past, before the world was ever spoken into existence. And all three members of the Godhead were evidently in agreement. And even the Word was in agreement with the role that he had to play. Verse 11 couldn't state it any more clearly. According to, notice it, the eternal purpose of which he, God the Father, purposed in Christ Jesus our Lord. So did the second member of the Godhead, the Word, who had been with God the Father throughout eternity past, did he know the manifest wisdom of God before he was sent to the world, sent to the earth to take on human flesh and willfully lay aside the exercise of his deity? I believe that the Apostle Paul had made it as obvious as he could possibly make it. It all boils down to this. The second member of the Godhead before the foundation of the world had known the Father's plan to redeem the human race by being sent into the world to take on the flesh of the human creation for the sole purpose of dying for the sins of mankind. And according to what we've just read, the second member of the Godhead had known equally well about God's preordained plan to join all who would take him at his word to the God-man himself, the risen, ascended Lord of glory. And therefore, God would be legally just in crediting those believers with the righteousness belonging to their Savior, thus becoming co-heirs with the risen, ascended Jesus Christ. That's a marvelous, that's an amazing thing to ponder. What did the second member of the Godhead do? Well, he could have been a little resentful. He could have said, no way, you're going to make them a co-heir with me after I have to go through all this on their behalf? No way, don't give them my position. But what did he do? He faithfully fulfilled the plan of the Father, which is why he said, lo, I am come to do thy will, O God, more than one time. They didn't take his life on that cross of Calvary. The Bible tells us that he willingly gave up his own life on behalf of man. Christ faithfully chose to fulfill the plan of the Father in dying for the sins of the world, believers and unbelievers alike, so that those who believe could be made co-heirs or joint heirs with him, sharing in what belongs to him. That's amazing. There's an ounce of envy to be found not even a minute bit of resentment to be found in anything that's related to what I've just talked to you about, folks. God is agape. And agape, according to the Apostle Paul, envieth not. So God wasn't resentful. Christ wasn't resentful at what the Father had planned for him to fulfill and for us to have everything that belongs to him in joint union, co-ownership. Let this mind be in you, Paul tells us when he speaks to us of agape. Let this mind be you, Paul said in regard to that word. Let's return to 1 Corinthians 13 once again as Paul continues giving us a look at love, agape love that is, in verse 4. Agape vaunteth not itself. Agape doesn't brag. It doesn't boast. Is not puffed up, Paul said. Search the word of God and you'll find that Christ never once exalted himself. Not even one time. It was always, who do they say that I am? Who did they say that I am? Rather than, let me tell you who I am. Notice these things. Notice my accomplishments, my achievements, my acquisitions. Notice who I know in the name drop. Christ didn't do that. Who do they say I am? Christ was no boaster. He was certainly not puffed up, wearing pride like a badge of honor in everything that he did at every opportunity. He became a servant, the Bible tells us. It wasn't the Son of God who exalted himself, ever, if you read through Scripture. Not even once. It was God the Father who exalted Christ the Son. The flesh operates in an entirely different manner. And guess what? We all have the flesh to contend with. We were born in the flesh. We want others to see what we've done, do we not? We want others to know what we've achieved, to see what we've accomplished. Why are there diplomas hanging on walls everywhere? We want others to know where we've arrived and to learn what we know for the sole purpose of vaunting what we know. Is the idea in the flesh. This is the flesh that's

have to contend with. The flesh is continually seeking to exalt itself in the eyes of others. And it's all done in the name of love, as we share all those things about ourselves with those that we come into contact with, those we come to know. Agape knows no boasting, no embellishing, no self-adulation. Agape seeks to elevate others rather than to promote self. Wow. This agape thing is becoming as difficult for us as the law was becoming for Israel, is it not? It should be by this point in time. Agape actually prefers others above self, according to the Apostle Paul. In fact, agape is willing to sacrifice self for the sake of elevating others. And it comes as an act of choice, emotion notwithstanding, whether positive or negative. The carnal saints at Corinth were an apt depiction of the exact opposite of agape. They were puffed up, according to our apostle. Their puffed-upness, as you might think of it, is readily apparent in Paul's statement in 1 Corinthians chapter 3, verse 3. For ye are yet carnal, self-serving, fleshly-oriented, self-focused. For whereas there is among you envying and strife and divisions, are ye not carnal and walk as men? What can we learn from these words from Paul when it comes to our own labor of love? We can learn that wherever envying, strife, meaning quarreling, bickering, contention, and divisions, believers in the gospel of Christ separating themselves from other believers in the gospel of Christ without doctrinal justification for that separation are present, agape is absent. Agape is not there. And lest we forget, agape will be the most heavily weighted aspect of every believer's life while in his or her earthly tent, when it comes time for us all of us believers, to appear before the judgment seat of Christ. Agape is like the law in a very real sense, is it not? Except it does our eternal security, our destination, our salvation, our justification unto eternal life does not depend on our degree of agape for God, but his degree of agape for us, which is marvelous. Agape is like the law, though, in the sense that we can look at it and see how far we are removed from this thing called a labor of love. Now, Paul's description of agape shows us how far short we come, as the law demonstrated that very thing to the nation Israel, who was put under that law. When it comes to the proper exercising this most important type of love, I like to call it love by choice, emotion notwithstanding. It's simply a decision. From just what we've discovered thus far, it isn't any wonder that Paul related that he had not considered that he himself had arrived. He knew that he was a work in progress, and he was far from arriving at the pinnacle of spiritual maturity called agape love. Notice his words in Philippians chapter 3, verse 12. Not as though I had already attained, either were already perfect, meaning perfectly mature, but I follow after, if that I may apprehend that for which also I am apprehended of Jesus Christ. Christ Jesus apprehended Paul for this very reason, that he become a earthly walking manifestation of the Father when it comes to agape. So Paul concentrated on the agape aspect and the new way that he needed to be thinking, as he's told us more than once, let this mind be in you. Let's continue with Paul's characterization of agape as we move to verse 5 in 1 Corinthians chapter 13. Agape doth not behave itself unseemly. Just hold the break there for a moment. Agape does not behave itself unseemly. The Greek word translated unseemly means in an unbecoming manner. And that can cover a whole lot of bases if you stop to think about it. Put simply, there is no rude or crude when it comes to the exercise of agape. Which should be a characteristic of every believer's life. There's no rude or crudeness involved if it's agape. It's amazing when you watch the big screen today at the laugh tracks. And sometime, if you're watching it, you might take note of that. The laugh tracks that come at the times when the crudest language and behavior come from the talking head. You'll hear the audience begin to laugh. The bar's ever being lowered when it comes to that which is heard, spoken, and that which is seen, that which never ceases to amuse the flesh. The word unseemly speaks of manners and it speaks of morals, both. Agape seeketh not her own, Paul went on to say. Here we might say agape does not insist upon having its own way. It doesn't insist upon my way or the highway, or it's not agape at all, but is courteous and considerate and interested in what will assist the other.

0: person. It's interesting. Another way of saying seeketh not her own would be agape is not selfish. Agape is considerate. Agape not only takes the interests of others into consideration, but also works to serve those interests that are beneficial or the other person's concerned at every opportunity. Well, he's putting a heavy load on us, isn't he? Thank goodness it isn't us. It's the Holy Spirit that performs these things in us as we yield ourselves, as we present ourselves a living sacrifice for the Holy Spirit to do His work in us. These are things that are fruit of the Spirit. Just a quick look now at the remainder of the verse. Agape is not easily provoked. Not easily provoked. No anger. No internal anger is the idea. Not easily irritated is another way of saying it. How quickly the flesh can become irritated at the actions of other people. Not easily provoked speaks of being willing to endure slights and insults with no desire to strike back. No desire to return the provocation that's been sent our way. No desire to get even. In other words, agape does not retaliate. It's one thing to stand up for what's right. There's nothing wrong with that at all. It's quite another thing to attempt to get even when having been wronged. That's a different thing. What's that old saying? Some of our parents used to say, two wrongs don't make a right. That's kind of in this idea here. The flesh, in its desire to always feel good about itself, has a way to appear non-retaliatory on the surface. There's a term that comes to mind here, and some of you will be very familiar with it. It's called passive-aggressive. Passive-aggressive. And that's where this term enters the picture, as the flesh doesn't want to appear to be angry on the surface. It's a form of payback. Passive aggressiveness that's delivered in a non-direct form when the idea of payback is still present in the mind of the one whose senses have been provoked. One psychologist, psychotherapist, wrote this: passive aggressive behavior takes on many forms, but can generally be described as a non-verbal aggression that manifests in negative behavior. It's where you are angry with someone but do not and cannot tell that person that you're angry. Instead of communicating honestly that you feel upset, annoyed, irritated, disappointed, you may instead bottle the feelings up. Shut off verbally. This is the silent treatment, I might add here. Give angry looks. Make obvious changes in behavior. Be obstructive. Sulky. Pouty is another term here. Or put up a stone wall. It may also involve indirectly resisting requests by the other person, by evading or creating confusion around the issue, not going along with things. A passive aggressive might not always show that they are angry or resentful. They might appear in agreement, even polite, friendly, down to earth, kind, and well-meaning. However, underneath that facade, there may be a manipulation going on, hence the term passive aggression. Inner resentment held in and then displayed through means that don't appear to be resentment but are very much the same.
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Good Sunday morning. Pastor Joe here, and welcome back to Transformation Sunday, where you will learn about the power to change through God's Word, with His plan to transform you, to radically change you, to become like His Son, Jesus. 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Or you can, people prefer, by mailing a check made out to Transformation Sunday, P.O. 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

7-0. All right. Well, today we're going to look at Paul. And we're going to look at Paul and his team of people as they're working out trying to spread God's word, and how his whole group refused to despair through all of the challenges that they had to face. I mean, they had verbal persecution, they had physical attacks, but what's important is what kept this group or this team free from despair and then motivated them to make the difference they did in the world in which they lived. Perhaps we can be inspired. All of us can be inspired to do the same thing that Paul and all of his people that traveled and worked with him and other preachers who preached the good news. So let's figure this out together today. I want to start off with, you remember back in July of 1776? Sure, like yesterday, right? We're told that the Continental Congress signed the Declaration of Independence. But about 7 weeks later, their dream of freedom nearly died. General George Washington had made a miscalculation and was now trapped on the shores of Long Island with 9,000 ill-equipped, poorly trained soldiers. Opposing him was a big battle of hardened army who outnumbered him by about 3-1. Now, the British general, and his name was General Howe, he was in no hurry because he knew he outnumbered them. He ordered his men to dig trenches to hem in the Continentals, believing that there was time enough to force the Americans to surrender the following day. Well, the Americans realized they had really no way out, and despair began to grip the army. Many of them believed that the revolution was over before it even began. But then something happened. Okay, God. The General Howe expected his ships to sail around and cut off the Americans from their only opportunity of retreat across the river. But the ships never came because there wasn't enough wind to get them there. So that night, under the cover of darkness, Washington ordered a desperate evacuation across the East River to Manhattan. He mobilized every available boat he could, and the boats crossed the river numerous times, delivering his soldiers across to the other side. But as hard as they worked, it was obviously the large part of the Continental Army was not going to make it. Washington realized the next morning the British would overrun their camp and either kill or capture thousands of men who had been left behind. Barring a miracle, the Revolutionary War was all but over, and a miracle is exactly what happened next. And it was even called the Miracle of the Mist. An American major named Ben Talmadge described what happened that morning. He says, at this time, a very dense fog began to rise, and it seemed to settle in a peculiar manner over both encampments, the British and the American. I recollect this providential occurrence perfectly well. I knew what it was. It was the hand of God. And so dense was the atmosphere that I could scarcely discern a man at 6 yards. Now, we tarried until the sun had risen, he said, but the fog remained as dense as ever. The hand of God concealed their escape with the curtain of an impenetrable fog, making it so the British saw nothing as the American army slipped away. By the time the fog finally lifted, Washington's

entire army had escaped, and not a single soldier was lost. Now, I tell you that story today for a couple of different reasons. First, considering this year is the 250th anniversary of our nation's founding, and this story tells of the miraculous power that God brought to bear at the crucial moment in history. And secondly, I want you to notice that the Americans faced death, defeat, and surrender, and they felt crushed and were filled with despair. They were just a fragile army of shopkeepers and farmers whose only hope was in God. But in our text today, that's exactly how Paul portrayed himself. He says that he and his group had faced death, defeat, and surrender. He says that they were fragile, like pieces of clay pottery, but they had not despair because their hope was in God. You know, Paul wrote about half of the New Testament and planted numerous congregations, but life wasn't easy for him. A little further along in 2 Corinthians, Paul wrote that compared to some of the other servants of God, he'd been in prison more frequently than anybody, been flogged more severely, and been exposed to death again and again. Well, he says, 5 times I received from the Jews 40 lashes minus one. 3 times I was beaten with rods. Once I was stoned. 3 times I was shipwrecked. I kept a night and a day. I spent a night and a day, in the open sea. I have constantly been on the move. I've been in danger from rivers, in danger from bandits, in danger from my own countrymen, in danger from Gentiles, in danger in the city, in danger out in the country, in danger at sea, and in danger from false brothers. I have labored and toiled and have often gone without sleep. I have known hunger and thirst and have often gone without food. I have been cold and I have been naked. So if you want to look at that up, that's 2 Corinthians 11, verses 23 through 27. So apparently, you know, many of the team of missionaries that he worked with had the same problems. That's why Paul said that they had been afflicted but not crushed, perplexed but not driven to total despair, persecuted but not forsaken, struck down but not destroyed. But why not? Why wouldn't Paul and his friends be crushed, forsaken, destroyed, and driven to despair? Well, first of all, Jesus had given them a purpose for their lives. Paul wrote in 2 Corinthians 4, verse 1, he says, having this ministry, by the mercy of God, we do not lose heart. So what Paul was saying was this: we have a ministry, we have a purpose in our lives, we have a reason to get up in the morning, and we are making a difference in the world. And so we don't lose heart. Wow. And what is the purpose that they had? Paul wrote that it is all for your sake, so that as grace extends to more and more people, it may increase thanksgiving to the glory of God. So we do not lose heart. Though our outer self is washing away, our inner self is being renewed day by day. And again, that's 2 Corinthians 4,
verses 15 and 16. So Paul was saying, it's not about me, it's about you. I mean, I've preached that many times. I'm doing this, he says, for your sake. I'm doing it so God's grace will affect your lives and the lives of more and more people. I hear you, Paul. That's our goal, too. It's not about our church or that church or about certain ministries here or there. It's all about Jesus. It's about reaching others with the life-changing message of Christ. Our purpose in life is to change the life of others. I have preached that my whole life. So that's what Jesus told Paul. He said, I'm sending you to open their eyes so that they may turn from darkness to light and from the power of Satan to God, that they may receive forgiveness of sins and a place among those who are sanctified by faith in me. That is Acts 26, verses 17 and 18. Now, that's what drove Paul when he was persecuted and punished for preaching. He was never crushed. He never really despaired. And nobody was going to stop Paul from talking about Jesus. But then Paul says the most unusual thing. He says, we have this treasure, this power, the purpose in these jars of clay to show that our surpassing power belongs to God and not to us. So jars of clay, what's that all about? Well, he's saying that he and his team were like jars of clay and that they had a treasure inside. So if you visit Israel, every place that you go, you'd find these pottery fragments, just like those jars of clay he was talking about. Now, why would pottery fragments be so easy to find? Because they were common. Pottery was not that valuable. When it got broken, they throw it away and make another one. The pottery was like a paper clip to us today. Use them once and throw them away. Paul was saying that his life was like that. He was like a clay pot. He wasn't that important. Ordinarily, he would have been disposable. But Paul said, we have this treasure in jars of clay. What Paul's saying is, well, how much is a paper cup worth? Well, it's not worth very much. But what if I took this cup and I filled it with diamonds? How much would the cup be worth then? Well, technically, the cup still isn't worth that much. But the value of the cup itself wouldn't change. But the treasure it holds, the diamonds, makes the cup as valuable as the riches that are inside of it. So, you see, you got to understand this. Our earthly body will age and decay and eventually die. I know that's hard for us all to see and understand, but that's life. But if you're a Christian, your value isn't based on what you look like on the outside. Your value is based on what God has placed inside of you. God has placed his treasure within you. And what is that treasure? Well, that would be the Spirit of God. Acts 2:38 promises that when we repent and are baptized in the name of Jesus Christ for the forgiveness of our sins, we'll receive what the gift coming to us of the Holy Spirit. Now, the Spirit, of course, is the power of God inside of us.
And when we walk in the

useless, or rejected? Well, guess what? God has chosen you. Let him shine through you, because he has chosen you. That's why we have no need to despair. No matter what we look like, no matter what our imperfections may be, no matter how poorly maybe we even speak, Jesus can shine out from our lives. You know, I heard a story of a man, his name is Robert Reed. He suffered from cerebral palsy, which made it very difficult for him that his hands were twisted and his feet were useless. He couldn't even bathe himself. He couldn't feed himself. He couldn't brush his teeth. He couldn't comb his hair or put on his underwear. His shirts were held together by Velcro. And when he talked, it was painful to listen to. His disease kept him from driving a car, riding a bike, and going for a walk. But it didn't keep him from graduating from high school or attending Abilene Christian University, from which he graduated with a degree in Latin. His disease didn't keep him from teaching at a St. Louis junior college or from venturing overseas on 5 mission trips. And Robert's disease didn't keep him from becoming a missionary to Portugal. He moved to Lisbon alone in 1972, and there he rented a hotel room and began studying Portuguese. He found a restaurant owner who would feed him after the rush hour and a tutor who would instruct him on the language. Then he stationed himself daily in a park where he distributed brochures about Christ. Approximately within 6 years, he led 70 people to the Lord. Big author, known very well, Max Lucado, wrote of him in the book, The Applause of Heaven. It's a great book. You see, Robert Reed was a clay pot. His earthly body was damaged and embarrassing. And yet within him was a treasure that gave him value and purpose and a reason to get up in the morning. He could have given up and just rolled over and played dead. He could have given in to this word of despair. But he knew the value of the treasure of God that God had given him. Inside of him was a light that drove him to tell others about Christ. And guess what? You are that clay pot. Amen. All right. So, anybody who's listening, if you don't have a home church, you can come and follow where I go over at Grace Fellowship in Brooklyn Park. You know, it's a time of praying and understanding what we're talking about in our shows every day. And I know some of you listeners are probably close enough to be able to come. Feel free to also join us Monday night Bible study at Grace Fellowship at 7 o'clock in room 264. 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

to pray for you and others. 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I want the message today, change your heart. And I want it to change your actions each and every day as you work to put all of these into practice. God bless all of you as you go out and impact others in His name. This is what we should all do, is impact others in His name. Pastor Joe.

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11: Hello and welcome to another half hour of Country Gospel with Ed Brady. My Bible's open to the book of Acts, chapter 2, verse 38. Peter said to them, "Repent. And let every one of you be baptized in the name of Jesus Christ for the remission of sins, and you shall receive the gift of the Holy Spirit." That's Acts 2:38. Genuine repentance really involves several things. First of all, you say, "Lord, I have sinned against you, and I'm sorry." And the Lord knows whether you mean that or not. Second, repentance involves the recognition that the sin was against God. And last, repentance requires total honesty with God. After you receive Christ, you'll continue to sin and repent and sin and repent. That's just part of our journey with Jesus. Now, the fact that He'll forgive you doesn't give you permission to sin. Scripture's clear about that. Lord, make me quick to acknowledge my sins and be totally honest with you. Renew my mind. Strip me of all unbelief and let me make changes in my life so that I might be more pleasing to you. In Jesus' name, amen. Here comes Roy Clark on Country Gospel with Ed Brady. God bless.

That's a good song. That's Roy Clark and the Sweet By and By. That's the place where all of us who believe in Jesus are headed. And there comes a time at the end of this life when we're looking forward to the Lord saying to us, well done, good and faithful servant. Here's Johnny Cash from a new CD that he just put out called Cash Ultimate Gospel on Country Gospel with Ed Brady.

Well done, my good and faithful servant. That's what we're looking forward to when we get to heaven and Jesus meets us. That's from Johnny Cash and a new CD that I just bought called Cash Ultimate Gospel. That one has 24 songs on it. I can recommend it to you. Another new CD I just bought is by Brenda Lee. It's called Gospel Duets with Treasured Friends. She sings with Dolly Parton, George Jones. On this one, a duet with Emmylou Harris. Here's Brenda Lee on Country Gospel.

Brenda Lee Gospel Duets with Treasured Friends, new CD from her. Yes, Jesus loves me. He loves you so much that he died for your sins on Calvary. Matthew 6, 14 and 15 says, if you forgive men or women their trespasses, your heavenly Father will also forgive you. But if you do not forgive men or women their trespasses, neither will your Father forgive your trespasses. It is so important that we, in our heart, in our mind, and even verbalize, say, I forgive so-and-so for whatever they did. Yes, I've been hurt. You've been hurt. That's part of life. But we need to forgive the people that hurt us, even if they're not willing to accept our forgiveness. Peter came to the Lord and said, how many times shall my brother sin against me and I still forgive him? Up to seven times? Peter thought he was being generous. Jesus said to him, not up to seven times, but 70 times seven. Matthew 18, 21, 22. Someone that is hurting you, you need to forgive them over and over. Now, don't become a victim of their stupidity or their control or their manipulation. Don't give in to the problems that they're causing in your life. You need to set some boundaries around that. But no matter how many times somebody hurts you, God says we must forgive them. Jesus forgave you and shed his blood for you. Lord, I cover myself with the blood of Jesus. My family, my friends, and all of our listeners too. Here's Randy Travis.

Andy Travis on Country Gospel with Ed Brady. My Bible's open to Psalm 119. And one of the suggestions that I have for you is when you read Scripture, make it personal. Take the Scripture and turn it into I statements so that you believe it in your mind and in your heart. For example, Psalm 119, starting at verse 101. I refuse to walk on any path of evil, that I may remain obedient to your word. Your commands, Lord, give me guidance and understanding. I put the past in the past and renounce every false way of life. Psalm 119, starting at verse 105. Your word is a lamp for my feet and a light for my path. One of the key things that I know about a lamp

is it doesn't show you 10 miles down the road. It only shows you enough to take the next step. And so it is with the Word of God. God will give you enough insight and enough courage to take the next step in faith, trusting Him. Don't expect Him to tell you what's coming 10 years from now. Just expect Him to be with you through it all and give you enough light for you to take the next step forward, trusting Him. Here comes Loretta Lynn now on Country Gospel with Ed Brady.

in the Garden, Loretta Lynn, on Country Gospel with Ed Brady. Thanks so much for your prayers. Thanks for tuning in to listen. And thanks for inviting your friends to tune in to Country Gospel with Ed Brady. Here's Sandy Posey now.

Sandy Posey, put your hand in the hand. A reminder that Jesus is always with us and will never forsake us. Just put your hands out and say, Lord, take my hand and lead me. And remember, he'll give us a hand that has a hole in it from a spike on the cross.

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0: Beloved in Christ, the grace of our Lord Jesus Christ, the love of God and the communion of the Holy Spirit to be with you all.
1: And also with you.
0: Let us pray together. O God, in whom we live and move and have our being, in Christ you created the worlds and your Spirit breathes life into the universe. We praise you for your wondrous creation. 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
1: Amen.
0: You may be seated, and I invite our young people to come forward for a word for kids with Tim.
2: Hello, hello, good morning. It's a beautiful day today. It's always a great day when we get to be together, but it's nice when the weather's nice too. How are we? Having a good week, good weekend? Cool. Hey, so I have something with me today. It is a backpack. Can I ask you a question? What do we use backpacks for? School? Yeah, and what does a backpack do? It holds stuff, right? So that you can carry it. It would be hard if, like, everything in your backpack you had to just, like, carry in your arms, right? Well, I was thinking about how with backpacks we carry things. And I was also thinking about how sometimes we carry things that you might not be able to see. So how does this work? Well, the first thing I have is a banana. Why do I have a banana? Well, I was thinking about how some of us, both in our community here and outside of our church walls, it might be hard to have all the food that we need. Some of us might have to skip meals or go hungry, and that can be a heavy thing to carry, right? I also have with me a first aid kit that I found in the closet at my house. And when I was thinking about how some of us, we have things that we have to deal with sickness, right? Sometimes we might get sick, we might have to miss school, and sometimes there's bigger illnesses, right? Some we can see and can't see. And then I have a shoe. And I have a shoe because sometimes we might not have all of the clothes and winter gear, especially we need when it gets cold, right? And we do stuff to try to help make sure everybody has what they need. And then the last thing I have is a book. And I have a book because some of us in school, it might be a little harder than other people, right? Yeah, it's poo. Yeah. And it can, some of us might struggle a little bit or need some extra supports at school, and learning might be hard, right? So we all carry things that can be hard for us to deal with. But the good news is that God is like this backpack, right? It doesn't mean that we still don't have to carry the things, but with God's help and with God's love and care for us, we can put it in the backpack, and he helps us carry those things. So we have this backpack today because, as Pastor Connie said, next week we're going to have a blessing of the bags. So backpacks, diaper bags, work bags, all of those things. And we do this because we're blessing not only the bags and the things that carry, but also us as we go forth in doing that at school, right? All right, let's pray together, shall we?
1: Dear God,
2: we thank you
1: for all that you give
2: and for being with us
1: in the good
2: and the struggle.
1: Amen.
2: Thanks, everybody.

The first lesson today is from Acts chapter 17. Then Paul stood in front of the Areopagus and said, "Athenians, I see how extremely spiritual you are in every way. For as I went through the city and looked carefully at the objects of your worship, I found among them an altar with the inscription, 'To an unknown God.' What therefore you worship is unknown, this I earth does not live in shrines made by human hands, nor is he served by human hands, as though he needed anything, since he himself gives to all mortals life and breath and all things. From one ancestor, he made all peoples to inhabit the whole earth, and he allotted the times of their existence and the boundaries of their places where they would live, so that they would search for God and perhaps fumble for him and find him, though indeed he is not far from each one of us. For in him we live and move and have our being, as even some of your own poets have said, for we too are his offspring. Word of God, word of life, thanks be to God." Please rise.

The Holy Gospel according to John, the first chapter. Glory to you, O Lord. In the beginning was the Word, and the Word was with God, and the Word was God. He was in the beginning with God. All things came into being through him, and without him not one thing came into being. What has come into being in him was life, and the life was the light of all people. The light shines in the darkness, and the darkness did not overtake it. The Gospel of our Lord. Praise to you, O Christ. You may be seated. Grace and peace to you from God our Father and our Lord and Savior Jesus Christ. Amen. My husband Mark loves to explore all of his options. When we lived in Vining, a member of one of our congregations let us go out onto their land and cut down our Christmas tree. So we bundled up our little kids, they were all under five, and we headed out to find that perfect tree. Well, I found it almost immediately. But Mark said, oh, no, we need to explore all of our options. So for the next hour, he wandered around looking at trees. Eventually, you guessed it, he came back to the one I found, and we cut it down and brought it home. Thank goodness we now have an artificial tree. But he likes options, which is fine, right? We like to have those possibilities before making decisions. Well, the Athenians in Paul's day were a little bit like that too. They wanted to keep all of their options open when it came to the gods. They had temples and statues and altars everywhere. And just in case they missed one, they had an altar with the inscription, "To an unknown God." So, of course, Paul sees an opportunity. Notice where he begins. The God who made the world and everything in it, himself gives to all mortals life and breath and all things. Paul starts with the basics. There is one God. God made the world, God made us, and God gives us life and breath. And for us, it kind of seems obvious, or maybe we just start taking it for granted. Maybe we just forget. We get up in the morning, we make our coffee, we go to work, we take care of our families, we pay the bills, we get through the day, and we can start to believe that we are the ones holding everything together. But Paul reminds us, life is a gift. The breath in our lungs is a gift. The ground beneath our feet is a gift. The food on our tables is a gift. The people we love are gifts. And our very existence is a gift from our Creator. That's where Creation in Christ Sunday begins, not simply with we should take better care of the environment. It begins with remembering who we are and whose we are. We are creatures. We belong to the Creator. And John takes us even deeper. In the beginning was the Word, and the Word was with God, and the Word was God. And then all things came into being through him. All things, everything we see, everything we know, everything that lives and breathes, all things came into being through Christ. The Christ we meet in the Gospels, the Christ who heals, who forgives, who suffers, who dies, who rises again, is the same Christ who was there in the beginning. Creation and redemption belong together. The God who creates is the God who redeems. The God who gives life is the God who restores life. And the God who created the world continues to sustain it. Paul puts it beautifully. In him we live and move and have our being. In him we live. In him we move. In him we have our being. God isn't far away. God isn't simply watching creation from a distance. God is present.
Every breath reminds us that God is giving us life. Every sunrise reminds us that God's creative work continues. Every seed pushing through the soil reminds us that God brings life from places where we thought were dead. And every act of love and mercy becomes a way God's life moves through all of us. Now, I understand there are always big questions about creation. Why did God make the universe? How was it made? Why are we here? Why did God create human beings? They're good questions, but sometimes the most important questions are much closer to home. There's a story about George Washington Carver, a scientist and deeply faithful Christian. Carver would go into the woods early in the morning and he would pray. He called God, "Dear Mr. Creator." And so one morning he said, "Dear Mr. Creator, why did you make the world?" And God answered, "Little man, that question is too big for you." So Carver asked, "Dear Mr. Creator, why did you make man?" Again, God said, "That question is too big for you. Ask me a question nearer your size." So Carver asked, "Dear Mr. Creator, why did you make the peanut?" Now, whether or not the conversation happened exactly that way, I still love this story for many reasons. Sometimes we get caught up in the biggest questions that we miss what God has placed right in front of us. George Washington Carver asked what God might be doing with something as ordinary as a peanut. And it is significant because he found ways to use peanuts and sweet potatoes and other crops to help restore depleted soil. Instead of continually planting cotton, he showed them what we can do with that soil and to improve the lives of the farmers and what can come from peanuts, a simple peanut. He was a pioneer of environmentalism. He didn't solve every mystery of the universe. He simply asked, "What can I do with what God has placed

0: We are creatures within it. That changes how we see things. A tree is not something in our way. Water is not simply something that comes out of the faucet. Food is not simply something we buy at the store. Creation is a gift. And when something is a gift, we treat it differently. We receive it with gratitude. We use it with care. And we remember that it ultimately belongs to God. And Paul reminds us of something else. God made all peoples to inhabit the earth. The same God who created us created every person we meet, every person we like, every person we don't understand, every person that looks different than us, every person who thinks differently from us, every person who lives differently from us. Every one of them is a creature of God. So creation care is also neighbor care. Because what we do affects other people. We are connected. We live and move and have our being together. And ultimately, we are connected in Christ. John says, in him was life, and the life was the light of all people. And then the light shines in the darkness, and the darkness did not overcome it. That is our hope. The world is not ours to save. Christ has already come to redeem it. We are not the creator. We are creatures. And that's good news. Because we don't have to carry the whole world on our shoulders. We simply have to take care faithfully of that little piece of creation that God has placed in front of us. And maybe that means planting something different. Maybe it means wasting a little less. Maybe it means caring for clean water. Maybe it means teaching our children or grandchildren to notice the beauty of God's creation. Or maybe it simply means slowing down long enough to see what is already there. And maybe, like George Washington Carver, it means asking, "Dear Mr. Creator, what can I do with this?" Because we are people who live and move and have our being in God. Every breath is a gift. Every day is an opportunity. Every part of creation is a reminder the Creator is not far away. God is here. Christ is present. Life is being sustained and the light is still shining. So may we live with gratitude. May we move with purpose. May we care for what God has entrusted to us. And may our lives point others toward the one in whom we live and move and have our being. Amen.
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2: Hello and welcome to another half hour of Country Gospel with Ed Brady. My Bible's open to 1 Corinthians chapter 13, verse 13. There are three things that will endure: faith, hope, and love. And the greatest of these is love. Now, we've read that many times. We've heard it preached many times from the pulpit. But the key is, how can we apply this word to our life? Who in your life needs your love? Oh, it's easy to love the people that love us. Can you love the unlovable? How about 2 Corinthians 5:7? We live by faith and not by sight. Jesus frequently said to people, "Where's your faith? Or, O ye of little faith?" You see, these tests that we have in our life strengthen our faith. It's important for us to love the unlovable and live by faith. And you'll find these words in the Bible. Speaking of Bible, let's get underway with music with George Jones and the Family Bible, a Country Gospel with Ed Brady.

George Jones on Country Gospel with Ed Brady. How can you walk with the Lord? They lived here 2,000 years ago. Well, you can open the Bible to Matthew, Mark, Luke, and John and have a nice walk with Jesus.

Just a closer walk with the Mickey Gilley on Country Gospel with Ed Brady. Life is hard. There's a place after this life for all who believe in Jesus called heaven, where there's no tears and no sorrow. But in the meantime, cry out to the Lord. I do on a regular basis, expressing my frustrations. Psalm 34, starting at verse 4. I prayed to the Lord and he answered me, freeing me from all my fears. I cried out to the Lord in my suffering and he heard me. He set me free from all my fears, and so I reverence the Lord. And the angel of the Lord guards me and rescues me. And every day I taste and see that the Lord is good. Don't hesitate to cry out in your pain. Jesus will help you. Here's Willie Nelson now on Country Gospel with Ed Brady.

0: Willie Nelson, and a song written by Stuart Hamblin, and that is no secret what God can do. Trust Him. Have faith. Hang in there. Do things God's way, and in the end, He'll get you through it all. Here's Mark Gray.
1: When I was a little boy on Lookout Mountain, this is the first song I ever learned to sing. It's about our Lord and Savior, Jesus Christ. And it's called Jesus Loves Me. If you'd like to learn a new song, let's learn this one. It goes like this.

Jesus tells us that we are to love God above all and love our neighbors as ourselves. We need to love everybody that God puts in our path, and that's hard to do, especially if people are unlovable. We need to pray for people. We need to pray for our kids. We need to pray for our friends. And we even need to pray for our enemies, because Jesus said so. Here's Conway Twitty on Country Gospel.

2020 on Country Gospel with Ed Brady. One of the ways that we can love other people is to be an encourager, a builder, a champion, a collaborator. Let me explain briefly. Someone, one of the categories of things that we really need in our life is a builder, somebody that mentors us, that builds us up, helps us go to the next level. And we need to be that for others in our life too. As you get older, it's important for us to mentor young men and young women. We need champions in our life, somebody that's willing to speak up for us. And we need to be a champion for other people too. Somebody's having a tough time, maybe you can go to the boss for them, be their champion. A collaborator, a co-laborer, someone who shares our passions. That's important for us to have in our life when it comes to relationship. A companion, someone who'll stay with you no matter what, even on our bad breath days. A connector, someone who can introduce us and help us to other people so that we can make some progress in this life. An energizer, somebody that'll build you up. They liked you before you were somebody. And we need to be an energizer and somebody that will build up other people in our lives as God places them into our lives. We need a mind opener. We need somebody that can teach us things we don't even know. No matter how old we are, you can teach an old dog new tricks as long as the old dog's willing to learn. And we need a navigator, somebody that can guide us through decisions, to talk into our life positive things, good Christian scriptural things. Where will you find these things? Usually in church. That's important for us to remember. We need to gather together with kindred spirits, other people who believe in Jesus, and will base their suggestions on what to do in this life on the words of the Bible and on the teachings of Jesus Christ. Thanks for tuning in to Country Gospel. You're an encourager. You're a builder for me. I appreciate it when you invite others to listen to our radio station and listen to our radio ministry called Country Gospel with Ed Brady. Let's get back to music. Good advice in this one. It's Mike Reed and Walk on Faith. This isn't a feelings walk. It doesn't matter whether you feel like it or not. Get up.

Mike Reed and Walk on Faith on Country Gospel with Ed Brady. The key is not to try and walk on your own strength. Lean on the amazing grace of God. And let's wrap up this half hour of Country Gospel with a cut from the Alabama Songs of Inspiration CD. Turn it up. You can sing along.

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4: Well, hello and welcome to another half hour of Country Gospel with Ed Brady. God bless you and your whole family. Thank you for listening, and thank you for inviting your friends to listen, and thanks most of all for your prayers. I appreciate that. One of the key things that we can do each and every day is pray and ask the Lord. Pray believing whenever we ask that we will receive. Seek and we'll find. Knock and the door will be open to us. We'll get into a little discussion about prayer later in the program. But right now, here's some Merle Haggard music on Country Gospel. Fresh.

Ricky Van Shelton, I Shall Not Be Moved. It's like a tree planted by the water. Psalm 1 promises us that if we have faith in Jesus, we shall not be moved. He is our strength. He is our rock. Hey, here's a duet with Dolly.

Dolly Parton and Brenda Lee on a Brenda Lee CD that she's just put out, Gospel Duets with Treasured Friends. A lot of neat duets on that with Dolly Parton, George Jones, Vince Gill, Pam Tillis, Martina McBride, and others. How often do you pray? Paul tells us to pray continuously. And it doesn't mean that we're going to be staying on our knees all day. We all got work to do. But we can make our work a prayer. In fact, this program is my prayer to glorify God. Whatever work you do, you can offer it up as a prayer. Whenever we pray, one of the key things is to be specific. How would we know if the prayer were answered if we just pray something generic like, God bless all the people in Africa? Well, I guess God would, but if you're clear and concise in your prayer request, and even keep a prayer journal, you can write down when you prayed for a specific thing. God will answer yes, no, or later. I promise you, he'll answer yes, no, or later, because he knows whether you're ready to receive that prayer or not. Like Abraham and his wife Sarah, they asked for a child, but didn't come around for over a decade later. Hopefully your prayer will be answered sooner than that. One of the other key things with regard to prayer is to have faith. When you pray, believe that you're actually going to receive what you're asking for. And how do you know what to ask for? Ask for what's in Scripture. I mean, the Bible will tell you what the Lord wants to bless you with prosperity and abundance. And he wants to bless you with good health. He wants to be your rock and your refuge. So believe that you're going to receive it. Pray with reverence. That's important, too. I mean, yeah, you can be casual with your prayers, you know, like, good morning, God, how are you today? I'm doing fine. That's fine to pray like that. But with reverence, knowing that he is the Almighty God, and he is the vine, and we are the branches. Without him, we can do nothing. Jesus told us that should be true. Remember that whenever you pray, you need to also confess your sins, be sorry for those sins. And one of the key factors to effective prayer is to forgive other people. It says in Scripture that God can't forgive you unless you forgive others. And if you're not forgiving others, if you're carrying a grudge year after year after year after year, well, that's a block to God answering your prayers. Pray in the Spirit. That's important. The Holy Spirit is the way that we can loosen up the prayer power inside of us and call down from heaven the gifts that God wants to give us. And pray according to his will and in Jesus' name. Jesus said, no one comes to the Father except through me. So our prayer should be, not my will, but thy will be done. In Jesus' name, amen.

softly and tenderly. Jesus is calling you right now. That's Rebecca Lynn Howard here on Country Gospel with Ed Brady. And yes, Jesus can even use radio programs like this, inviting you into a deeper relationship with Him. Here's a Darlene Check song by Randy Travis.

love their harmony. The Gaither Vocal Band here on Country Gospel with Ed Brady. My Bible's open to Psalm 119. And I felt led to share with you a couple of verses here that might help you if you're going through suffering. Psalm 119, verse 49 says, "Remember your promise to me, Lord. It's my only hope. Your promise revives me. It comforts me in all my troubles." Whenever you feel down, and I feel down from time to time, we all have problems in our life, call on the Lord. Use the words of Scripture. Say out loud, "I can do all things."

were caused by our own stupidity. Something we knew was a sin, and we did it anyway, and we suffered the consequences. Now, Satan, the evil one, he's always coming into our life to steal and destroy. But just like when Satan came into the life of Job, it didn't come without God's permission. God allows us to go through times of trials and tribulations and pruning, if you will. Scripture teaches in 119, verse 71, that the suffering you sent was good for me. It taught me to pay attention to your principles. Your law is more valuable to me than millions in gold and silver. You made me. You created me. Now give me the sense to follow your commands. Boy, that's so critical that we do what the Lord says to do in His holy word. This is Country Gospel with Ed Brady. God bless you.

0: Johnny Cash, on Country Gospel with Ed Brady. He walks with me and he talks with me. And you really are never alone, even if it feels like it. Our walk with Jesus isn't based on feelings, it's based on faith. 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Not to my glory, but to the glory of God. That's why we do Country Gospel with Ed Brady. Thanks for listening, and thanks for your prayers.
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Hello and welcome to another half hour of Country Gospel with Ed Brady. Country Gospel music mixed with prayer and scripture from the inspired Word of God, the Bible. My Bible's open to one of my favorite Psalms right now, Psalm 34. It says, I will praise the Lord at all times. I will constantly speak His praises. It's important for us to be praising God constantly, even in the down times, even in the tough times. There's a good example on Calvary of a couple of different ways to interact with Jesus. The thief on the cross on one side said, Lord, remember me when you come into your kingdom. Now that was a good prayer. And then there's the thief on the other side of Jesus on Calvary saying, come on now, if you're God, do something. That's not a good prayer. We need to praise the Lord in all circumstances, good days and bad days. Scripture says, I'll praise the Lord at all times. I'll constantly speak His praises. I'll boast only in the Lord. Let all who are discouraged take heart. Let us tell of the Lord's greatness. Let us exalt His name together. It's so important when the Lord gets us through a tough time that we tell other people about how the Lord did it for us so that they actually believe through us that the Lord will do it for them too. I prayed to the Lord and He answered me, freeing me from all my fears. Those who look to Him for help will be radiant with joy. No shadow of shame will darken their faces. I cried out to the Lord in my suffering, and He heard me. He set me free from all my fears. For the angel of the Lord guards all who fear Him, and He rescues them. Taste and see that the Lord is good. Read it for yourself. Psalm 34. That's a good way for us to start, and a good way musically for us to start is a reminder from Laurie White to cover ourselves with the blood of Jesus Christ. That's absolutely critical.

Lori White. And there's power in the blood. A mystery of the faith, but it works. Lord, I cover myself with the blood, this program, and all of our listeners as well. We call on you for divine protection from the evil one.

Willie Nelson, and Shall We Gather at the River on Country Gospel with Ed Brady. Yep, there's going to come a day after this life. We'll either be in heaven or hell. Believe in Jesus, we'll be in the better place. Here's Gary Chapman.

couldn't help myself. I'll fly away, Gary Chapman and Winona, right here on Country Gospel with Ed Brady. Love this music. Appreciate you listening. Appreciate it also if you'd invite other folks to tune in to Country Gospel. Well, by the way, if you'd ever like to contact me, you may do so through my email, which is PastorEdBrady@MSN.com, PastorEdBrady@MSN.com, or through my website, EdBradyRadio.com, EdBradyRadio.com, where there's podcasts of this program that you can listen to online. Here comes Loretta on Country Gospel with Ed.

Bye. We are going to meet on that beautiful shore. That's Loretta Lynn right here on Country Gospel with Ed Brady. Yeah, Jesus will be there. The angels will be there. We'll see our relatives, mom, dad, grandma, grandpa. If you had any children that preceded you in death, they'll be there too, right there around the throne. Whoa, what a good day that's going to be. A lot of people, when I ask them, are you going to heaven? They always say, well, I hope I've been good enough. Had nothing to do with being good enough. I mean, that guy that was hanging on the cross next to Jesus, you know, the one that said, Lord, remember me when you come into your kingdom. It was because of his faith in Jesus that Jesus said, today you will be with me in paradise. That man didn't have any chances hanging there on that cross to do anything else to try and save his soul by his good works. No way he could be good enough. That's the same for you and me. My Bible's open to John 14, starting at verse 1. It says, don't be troubled. You trust in God. Now trust in me. This is Jesus talking to us. There are many rooms in my Father's home, and I'm going to prepare a place for you. If this were not so, I would tell you plainly. When everything is ready, I will come and get you, so you'll always be with me where I am. And you know where I'm going and how to get there. No, we don't know, Thomas said. We haven't any idea where you're going. How can we know the way? Jesus told him, I am the way, the truth, and the life. And no one can come to the Father except through our good works. We'd spend eternity just bragging about all the good things we did. Now we're saved by grace through faith in Jesus. It says right there in the scripture, God so loved the world, he gave his only begotten Son. And whoever believes in him shall not perish, but have eternal life. Where in there did it say anything about being good enough? None of us are good enough. But by God's mercy and grace, he's forgiven us. And we ask Jesus into our hearts to be our personal Lord and Savior. That's your ticket, friend. That's how we're going to get into heaven. This is God.

Johnny Cash on Country Gospel with Ed Brady. A lot of metaphors about heaven. Crossing a river, climbing a mountain, sweet chariot coming to get us. I just know that heaven's going to be more beautiful than anything I could possibly imagine. All these illustrations and metaphors, sometimes they confuse people. Just believe in Jesus. Make him your personal Lord and Savior. We're saved by grace through faith in Jesus Christ. Don't worry about all the illustrations and metaphors that people use. Just believe in Jesus. Faith in him is your ticket into heaven. Here's Vince Gill on Country Gospel.

Vince Gill on Country Gospel with Ed Brady. Someday when I get in heaven, there'll be people that'll come up to me that I've never seen before that said, "Hey, Pastor Ed, I'm in heaven because of your program." See, I'm not doing this to my glory. I'm doing this to win souls for Christ. If you haven't accepted Christ as your Savior, bow your head, do it right now. It's real simple. And if you mean it, if you accept Jesus by faith, he will receive you into his kingdom. We're saved by grace through faith in Jesus. It's that simple. Here's Marty Robbins on Country Gospel with Ed Brady. God bless you.

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Good morning to you all, and welcome to the Bob Classic Vault. 2 hours of nothing but Bob Classics. And thank you to Route 65 Sales and Classics in Ham Lake. They make this program possible. John Engen with you, sitting in for Jeff Jones. I'm high atop the Blaze Credit Union stage, where there will be a concert later on today. Hey, who's in the concert today? I just happened to notice that. Let's see. Oh, Jeff Dayton is coming today. You know, during the Great Minnesota Get-Together, we have a concert every single day at 3 o'clock, and we are honored that Jeff Dayton's coming in. These have been some amazing concerts. Hey, by the way, with that song, the Louisiana Woman with the Mississippi Man, Conway Twitty, of course, singing that with Loretta Lynn. His birthday would have been, well, it would have been September 1 of 1933. Man, what a life he led. One little David Allan Coe this morning. His birthday would have been exactly today. From 1975, we go all the way back. By the way, he was born in 1939.

it was the perfect country and western song. I wrote him back a letter and I told him it was not the perfect country and western song because he hadn't said anything at all about mama or trains or trucks or prison or getting drunk. Well, he sat down and wrote another verse to the song and he sent it to me, and after reading it, I realized that my friend had written the perfect country and western song, and I felt obliged to include it on this album. The last verse goes like this here.

Total Country Bob FM, you're in the Bob Classic Vault with me, and I am enjoying your company. A couple of people sitting down in our great chairs. Thank you, guys. You know, those chairs are those Adirondack chairs. Have you ever sat in a real one and you can't get out for several months? These aren't as low as those. You'll be able to get out without an engine hoist. It's always the way it is. Hey, I do want to tell you, I don't know if you've ever been to the Pine City Rodeo, but man, it is fantastic. I'm going up there tonight. I get to MC the Pine City Rodeo. It's one of my favorite things to do when it comes to the end of the summer. You know, technically summer's still going on, but you always see Labor Day as being that one, and I am heading up tonight. Neil Freeman told me that last night's rodeo was absolutely fantastic. Now listen. Contestants, amazing. A lot of bull riders. Lots of bull riders. Listen, if there is any way you can cut loose tonight, get up to the Pine City Rodeo. They have just made some amazing improvements up there. You know, it was kind of one of those things that it was, you could see that all those were temporary things, but now it's just this great, honest-to-goodness BRCA rodeo arena. So listen, Pine City Rodeo, meet me up there. Here's the cool part, too. 6 o'clock. Starts at 6 o'clock, which means, you know, you've got the sun's still up. You've got some time to play around on this Sunday. Just do it. Just do it. Pine City Rodeo. It is one of those places that you want to spend some time. All right. All right. Let's get back into music. We're going to jump from 1979 with Crystal Gayle. We'll move her all the way back to 1966. I was in sixth grade when Roger Miller was talking about husbands and wives.

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0: Nobody else like her.
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0: It was the end of August of 1974 that Dolly Parton came out with that song. 1974, my goodness. I was talking to a gentleman up at the food building earlier today, and he had no idea that Bob FM was even alive. I was up there getting some soda, and he saw my shirt that said Total Country Bob FM, so he started asking a question. He said, "Who are you guys?" And I said, "Well, we are a country station here in the Twin Cities." And he kind of laughed, and he said, "Well, you know, I listen," and he gave me another station that he listens to, and he said, "You know, I just don't listen to country anymore." And I said, "Tell me why." "Because no one plays Merle." I said, "We do." And then he said, nobody plays the good stuff of Willie. I said, "Ah, we do." And he said, "Do you play some Dolly?" And I said, "We even had a retrospective honoring of Dolly last weekend in our Bob Classic Vault." He says, "You play classic country?" And I said, "We do. We are Total Country Bob FM." And he said, so I wrote down, he gave me a napkin. I wrote down our frequencies, which is 105, 106, 107, 95.9, too, if you're up in the Forest Lake area. Dolly Parton, thank you for all that you gave. The gift that you gave of you in this great music scene.
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Willie Nelson. It was a number one for Willie on September 2nd of 1978, Blue Skies. There's something I know about that song that just makes me smile. You know, Willie used very traditional instrumentation in his music, and then in the 70s he started taking a dramatic shift, and that song, by the way, just to give you a little more insight, is the first time Willie used a Hammond B3 organ in the background. You heard it there. It's got that what they called a Leslie. It was the speaker with a spinning speaker on it that gave it that wah-wah-wah-wah sound. That was his very first effort on that one.

0: 1978, Willie Nelson, Blue Skies. You're listening to Bob Classic Vault. I'm John Engen with you. I want to remind you that Pine City's got a great rodeo. Starts at 6 o'clock tonight, and it is fantastic. I'm just simply saying, you got no details going on tonight? I want you to know they've got bull riding, which is my favorite thing about rodeo, bull riding. Something you don't know about me. I actually gave bull riding a shot, 1975, Ennis, Montana. How long did you stand the bull? I don't think the timer actually started before I fell off. Anyway, it's always my favorite bull riding. Just go. Have a great time. 6 o'clock tonight. Doors open at 4. Grab your tickets. Have some fun. They always have a concert afterwards as well. So what a great way to celebrate a Labor Day weekend.
1: When you hear those verses in the Bible that say God has plans for you, what do you think about? The new house that you're dreaming about? Or maybe that new job? Or that spouse that you are seeking? We need to remember that His ways are always higher than our ways. The bottom line, there is a world of difference between the way God sees things and how we see those same things. It can be confusing, though, when God doesn't follow the logical path that we think is best. Let's remember that when we let Him lead us in His plans and do as He says, then we will experience living in the fullness of God. 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
1: Well, there never was a house like the Tennessee.

I've lost count of the hours, and I've lost track of the days. 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I don't know who you're with. 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And I love you wherever you are.

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For every day it burns hotter, and every day it burns higher. 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

0: Man, oh man, did we reach into the Bob Classic vault on that one. Took us all the way up to our shoulders. Lefty Frizzell, of course. You know, that song, Always Late With Your Kisses, that stayed at number one for 12 weeks. 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

0: 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Say, that was Marty Robbins, of course, as you know. If you recognized his voice, you know country music. 1962 was when that song came out. It hit number one in 1962. It stayed there for 8 weeks. That is a song of all songs. 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

It's the Bob Classic Vault on a Sunday. Is it Sunday afternoon? Yeah, it is. Bob Classic Vault with Tom T. Hall from 1974. Hey, listen, I'm going to be leaving the fair sometime later on today, heading up to Pine City, the Pine City Rodeo. One of the best. And listen, I spent many years out west, Montana, Wyoming. It just does not get better. Rodeo starts at 6. There are bull riders. I mean, this is all PRCA stuff. Just top drawer. This is my favorite way to end the summer, kind of officially, unofficially. Pine City Rodeo starts at 6. Doors open at 4. Why don't you get up there? I mean, the stock is incredible. The announcer is unbelievable. And the Cowboys, ooh, the Cowboys professional. 1974 to 1964.

lonely people, there's a story I would tell about a brave young Indian you should remember well. From the land of the Pima Indian, a proud and noble band who farmed the Phoenix Valley in Arizona land. Down the ditches a thousand years, the waters grew Iris people's crops, till the white man stole their water rights and the sparkling water stopped. Now Iris folks were hungry, and their land grew crops of weeds. When war came, Ira volunteered and forgot the white man's greed.

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0: song. It's George Jones with the Grand Tour. That was 1974, hit number one for George, of many that he put his voice behind. Bob Classic Vault this afternoon on Total Country Bob FM. I'm John Engen. We would just invite you to stop by Bobtown. We've got a lot of swag over here, great T-shirts. A lot of people walking away with hoodies and things like that because guess what? It's going to get cold in Minnesota. We've got winter on the way. It's nipping at our heels, even though it's not doing that today. But you get your hoodie over here, drop by. We've got just a few can cozies left. Those are free. Just drop in and we'll get you one of those, okay? Let's keep this Bob Classic Vault thing going.
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0: That was a number one for 4 weeks. Merle Haggard, of course, from 1968. I'm going to try it. Hey, we'll be back next Sunday for another 2 hours of nothing but Bob Classics. Thank you again to Route 65 Sales and Classics in Ham Lake. And I just want to throw this in. If you've got an evening this evening on Labor Day Sunday and you're looking for something incredibly fun to do, Pine City Rodeo. Do it. Pine City Rodeo. It's magnificent. And they have improved those grounds every single year. I just walk in and go, what? It's even better than I've seen it before. But it's an official PRCA rodeo. It's magnificent. The bull riding is unequaled. I'm going to tell you that. The stock is great. The cowboys are amazing. The announcer, incredible. Now, go do it. Starts at 6. Doors open at 4.
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0: Patty Loveless, Blame It On You, Lying, Cheating, No Good, Double Deal, and you know the rest story on Country Gold. I'm Steve Harmon, Rolling Stone, ranking that song in the top 200 of all time. Hard to argue with that one. We love to have this show powered by you. 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
1: Hey, my name is Brian from Beattyville, Kentucky.
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3: 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This is Matthew from Lowell, Maine, and I wanted to request Drinkin' and Dreamin' by Waylon Jennings. Thank you very much.

0: Drinking and Dreaming, Waylon Jennings on Country Gold. 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
1: 1985.
0: It got all the way to number two, but couldn't get past Ronnie Millsap's hit. Lost in the 50s tonight. By the way, we have fantastic news about Waylon Jennings' new album, Diamonds, on our Facebook page. And our source, it's a talk with his son, Shooter Jennings. Facebook page, Country Gold with Steve Harmon. Clint Black, the star of this Labor Day weekend, coming up.
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0: A better man, Clint Black on Country Gold. I'm Steve Harmon. That is the debut single from his breakthrough debut album. It went number one, and it was the first time I heard the words, "Hey, it's Clint."
1: It's Clint.
0: Since the last time we talked, so much has happened. Matter of fact, last time you were on, you were talking about this book. Clint has a Grammy Award, a star on Hollywood Walk of Fame, a CMA, ACM Awards, 20 million sales or so. But then the one that has happened since the last time we talked, a special award that they didn't tell you about, an Icon Award?
1: Yep, I was not aware. BMI came to the house and sat me down and said, "We're doing this, and we're not going to tell you anything else." So everything was a surprise. Fantastic.
0: What do you get? What did you get for that? Do you get a special, like a Clint Black bust?
1: I got a silver bucket. Highfaluters probably have another name for it, but it's engraved.
0: Oh, wow.
1: It's beautiful. It's you know, picture the really beautiful ice bucket for champagne bottle in like the ritziest hotel.
0: Oh, wow.
1: And then engrave on there that I'm an icon, and that's what you'll see.
0: And does that mean that's what I have to call you now?
1: Actually, it's Sir Icon. I have ancestors from England, so.
0: Sir Clint Black on Country Gold, killing time.

0: Clint Black, Killing Time on Country Gold. I'm Steve Harmon, and for Labor Day weekend, we're visiting with Mr. Sir Icon Clint Black. I should tell you the name of his new book is Killing Time, and I made a grave error in judgment. I got the audio book, and what I didn't know was your audio book of Killing Time, the book, is 6 hours long.
1: Yeah. And it took a lot longer than that to record it. Somebody told me I had to know how to read.
0: So there's no ad-libbing. You're just going by the script then in the book?
1: Yeah, and there are two people paying attention to every syllable.
0: Oh.
1: And sometimes the producer would say, you know, can we do that line again starting here? Two guys ready to pounce on me. And it was... I could only do about 2 or 3 hours at a sitting.
0: Now, are you SAG-AFTRA? Did you get SAG-AFTRA money for doing that, too?
1: I have not checked the mailbox. I just got home, and that's what I'm going to do next.
0: See if you're getting paid. See if you're making any money on this book. Clint Black, Put Yourself in My Shoes on Country Gold.

0: Put yourself in my shoes, Clint Black on Country Gold. I'm Steve Harmon. Coming up, Clint Black does something my dad would never have allowed.
1: This is Country Gold with Steve Harmon.
0: Drinking and driving will change your whole world. 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

0: Walking away from the album Killing Time. Clint Black on Country Gold. I'm Steve Harmon. Clint Black's book is out. It's called, well, appropriately enough, it's called Killing Time. And there's a part in there, Clint, where you drop out of high school and just begin to go to work. I couldn't do that. My dad would have popped me in the nose. But you went out and did you go right to the honky-tonks then?
1: Yeah, I went into construction first. I think I had gotten a couple of gigs as a soloist, but mainly I became an iron worker, and I did that until I couldn't stand it. I told my brother Kevin we should be singing somewhere, and we walked off the job. He went back, but I didn't, and just walked off the job and
0: into a better life.
1: And, yeah, well, eventually.
0: Yeah, I remember. Nothing's News. Clint Black is on Country Gold.

0: Clint Black, Nothing's News from Killing Time. The album Killing Time, it's also the name of the book. I'm Steve Harmon. This is Country Gold. It's Labor Day weekend. Time for the Tim McGraw hot dog story. Coming up.
1: Hot dog. She's my baby. Hot dog. Drives me crazy. Hot dog. Don't mean maybe. You ought to see my baby at the hot dog stand.
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3: Hi, I'm Jeff Jones, and this is Today in Country Music History for Sunday, September 6th, 2026. In 1942, born on this day in Oklahoma, was Mel McDaniel. He passed away in March of 2011. In 1963, born on this day in Beaumont, Texas, was Mark Chestnut. In 1984, Ernest Tubb died. In 2005, George Strait released She Let Herself Go, the second single from Strait's album Somewhere Down in Texas, which would become his 40th number one hit. In 2012, Vince Gill received the 2,478th star on the Hollywood Walk of Fame in Los Angeles. And in 2020, Tim McGraw was at number one on the U.S. country album chart with his 15th solo studio album, Here on Earth. Songs that were spending their first day at number one on the country charts include Jambalaya by Hank Williams in 1952, Feelings by Loretta Lynn and Conway Twitty in 1975, Looking for Love by Johnny Lee began a three-week run at number one in 1980, Desperado Love by Conway Twitty in 1986, and You Look Good in My Shirt by Keith Urban in 2008. And that's Today in Country Music History for Sunday, September 6th, 2026.
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0: Tim McGraw, something like that. Steve Harmon, this is Country Gold on Labor Day weekend. Some people call that the Labor Day weekend song or the barbecue stain song. And for Labor Day, how about the famous Tim McGraw gets fired story?
1: There was a place called Hound Dogs Hot Dogs that was right on the corner of where the circle is now in Nashville, where the statues are. Kenny Chesney, Tracy Lawrence, and I sat with guitars on stools just playing music for people that would come up buy hot dogs. And we lived off those hot dogs. And then I think Kenny got us fired because there were clown heads on the trash can. And our job at the end of the night, when we finished singing, we were supposed to take the clown heads, run a chain, throw them, and lock them up. And I think Kenny didn't do it one night, and they got stolen, and we got fired.
0: The Tim McGraw got fired story. Here's Tim, Kenny Chesney, Tracy Lawrence to find out who your friends are on Country Gold.

0: You find out who your friends are. Tracy Lawrence, Tim McGraw, Kenny Chesney on Country Gold. I'm Steve Harmon at Country Gold. Fun fact, that song took forever to get to number one. It was first released in August of 2006 and got to number one in June of 2007. That's crazy, but they made a lot of money because of that. Speaking of numbers, let's do a Labor Day top three countdown. Lisa, our Country Gold numerologist.
1: 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Number three.

0: and the number one song Labor Day weekend, 1988.
1: Paulette Carlson, Cactus and Highway 101. Do you love me? Just say yes on Country Gold.

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2: Hello there. Appreciate you making a little time for us on this Labor Day weekend. I'm Steve Harmon. This is Country Gold, 80s, 90s, early 2000s country, powered by you at 855-958-3774. Superstar, our buddy Clint Black will be on with us in just a couple of minutes. Here's Ricky Skaggs and Country Boy on Country Gold.

0: Ricky Skaggs has released his first song in 10 years. It's called Say a Prayer, and you can hear it. Listen to our conversation with Ricky Skaggs on our Facebook page, Country Gold with Steve Harmon. We have thousands of songs here. Why don't you tell me what you want to hear so I can get closer to the actual one you want to hear?
1: Hey, Steve, it's Jason from Michigan. Can you play Bailey and the Boys? Wish I Had a Heart of Stone. Thank you.
0: I didn't see that one coming. Bailey and the Boys on Country Gold.

0: Bailey and the Boys, they are inducted into the North American Country Music Association Hall of Fame. There's no stopping your heart. This is Country Gold, 80s, 90s country, early 2000s. I'm Steve Harmon, wife Becky, son Graham, shelter pup Leo, my little shadow right here next to me. Yes?
1: This is Robert from Orleansville, Louisiana.
0: Okay.
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1: Hi, my name is Stella Fitzgerald, and I'm calling from Lake Havasu City, Arizona. I have a special occasion this Sunday, and my grandparents are going to be in town, and we're going to see a concert, and their favorite artist is Colin Ray. So I'd like to ask you, please play That's My Story, and I'm Sticking to It by Colin Ray. And thank you for playing all my requests. I think this is the greatest radio show.
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0: chicken to it.
1: Colin Ray, that's my story, and I'm sticking to it. On Country Gold, I'm Steve Harmon. Colin Ray is joining a star-studded Ray Stevens tribute at the Opry House November 9th.
2: I was standing over there by the tomatoes, and here he comes, running through the pole beans, through the fruits and vegetables, naked as a jaybird.
1: Oh.
2: And I hollered over to Ethel. I said, "Don't look, Ethel." And it's too late.
1: Too late. Gretchen Wilson, Mark Chestnut, Ricky Skaggs, the Gatlin Brothers, Billy Dean, November 9th at the Opry House to celebrate the man, Ray Stevens. A special Labor Day weekend Country Gold. We're going to spend a lot of time with our man, Clint Black, coming up.
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0: Clint Black on Country Gold in our Labor Day show featuring Clint Black. It's Nobody's Home. Clint Black's here. New book. It's called Killing Time. I'm already halfway through. I don't see my name anywhere. What's going on there, buddy?
1: I used a code name. I left all of the stories about you out.
0: Probably wise.
1: The legal department said I might have a fight on my hands.
0: When you got your first big check, and there's a photo, and this would be
1: $130,000,
0: and that's 1991 money, 1990 money.
1: It would have been 90. I can't remember now.
0: It says you used that money, thought you might, you know, buy a house or a car, but you bought 3 Martin acoustic guitars. And I assume one of them is in your Country Music Hall of Fame exhibition?
1: It is. Yeah, Martin V45. Got my mom a car.
0: Oh, man.
1: I got her a Cadillac. And I think it was either with that check or the next one I paid off her house.
0: Oh, my goodness.
1: And I can't remember with my dad. I would have been trying to get him a truck. Yeah, you know, you're Elvis. And everybody gets a car. And then all of a sudden, somewhere along the way, I found out, I don't think I put this in there, but on the Black and White tour, Y got her show in just before a storm, and the show was canceled through lightning. And I got sued, and I had to pay a lawyer a bunch of money because someone sued me because I didn't play.
0: Oh.
1: And that was a real

0: Clint Black and Winona. A Bad Goodbye. It's Steve Harmon, a Labor Day Country Gold Show featuring Clint Black. Coming up, one of the great love stories in country music. Clint will tell you how he met his wife, Lisa, on Country Gold.
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0: We'd tell ourselves Clint Black on Country Gold. Steve Harmon, Labor Day weekend with Clint Black on the show. Love it. Let's do a little round of truth or bull about how you met your wife, Lisa Hartman Black. You're at a party. You see her across the room. It's love at first sight. Truth or bull?
1: You know what? It was not love at first sight, but we were married 10 months and 20 days later.
0: Oh, man.
1: So we fell in love quickly. But when I saw her, I was really sick. They had given me a shot of Kenalog, which is a steroid to reduce inflammation. I had just played my hometown for the New Year's Eve show, the place I dreamed of playing since I was a kid.
0: Wow.
1: And I'm backstage now, and there's 100 or 200 people back there, everyone from contest winners and the promoter and family and all of their friends. And she and I just met briefly, but she's so beautiful. It was a striking moment where just looking at her beautiful blue eyes, I was just mesmerized. And then I won't spoil it, the story, the way it plays out in the book. Yeah.
0: Yeah, the book is Killing Time from Clint Black. Here's Clint and Lisa Hartman Black, When I Said I Do, on Country Gold.

0: threefer, three in a row from Clint Black. It's Steve Harmon, Labor Day weekend, spending some extra time with our buddy Clint Black. He's the best, isn't he? He's just such a good guy. Coming up in Country Gold Music News.
1: We got one!
0: Baby News. And a song from Dolly we're not going to be able to hear till 2045. Coming up.
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12: Hello, my name is Duncan Titus, and I'm calling from Versailles, Kentucky. I would like to hear Redneck Girl. Thank you.

0: Redneck Girl, Howard and David Bellamy. David wrote that one. One of the reasons he's in the Songwriter Hall of Fame. It's Steve Harmon. Country Music News this Labor Day weekend. 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Baby news, Old Dominion member Brad Tersey, first-time dad, welcomed his first baby boy with wife Roxy. Congrats. That's the best. There's a songwriter phrase around Nashville called, write what you know, and that is exactly what Bailey Zimmerman did with this song, Chevy Silverado.
1: When I was 16, I bought my grandpa's 2005 white crew cab short bed Chevy Silverado, and I went everywhere in that truck. I grew up in that truck. I got my heart broke for the first time. I fell in love for the first time in that truck.
0: And you've honored your grandpa by writing a song about it and going to number one.
1: Yeah.
0: You make it sound so easy. Tennessee Governor Bill Lee and Nashville International Airport announced they will rename BNA Dolly Parton Airport.
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0: The Grand Ole Opry hosted a special tribute dedicated to Dolly, starring Carly Pierce, who started her career at Dollywood, Kathy Mattea, and our BFF T. Graham Brown. Here he is with Darlene on Country Gold.

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1: This is the Eagle calling from upstate New York, Lake George, New York, to be specific. I would love to hear Walking Shoes. Have a great day.
0: You too, Eagle. Thank you so much. Here's Tanya.

0: 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It's Country Gold with Steve Harmon. 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
3: 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I'm Steve Harmon. This show filled with your 80s, 90s, early 2000s country songs by request, mostly. 855-958-3774. For Labor Day weekend, we're spending some extra time with Clint Black. He'll be on in just a few minutes. This is Derek Spindley questioning himself, what was I thinking on Country Gold?

0: Derek Bentley. What was he thinking on Country Gold? I'm Steve Harmon, wife Becky. Little shelter pup Leo, my shadow here. Dirk's wrapping up his summer tour dates with one of our faves and his faves, Ricky Skaggs on the bill. That was a great show. If I didn't work so much, maybe I'd have seen it. It's all my fault. So for this Labor Day weekend, what are you in the mood to hear? As you're hanging out, 855-958-3774 is the number to check in.
1: Hey, Steve. Hey, Leo. This is Scott in Lexington, Kentucky. You might play me a song by Tracy Lawrence.
0: Love to. Tracy Lawrence, Sticks and Stones Can Break My Bones. Boy, well, you know the rest on Country Gold.

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1: Hey, my name is Michelle. I'm calling from Prescott, Arizona, and I am requesting Shania Twain, Still the One. Thank you. Bye.
2: When I first saw you, I saw love. And the first time you touched me,

0: Still the one from Shania Twain. It's Steve Harmon. This is Country Gold. Day late, dollar short. Happy birthday to you, Shania Twain. I believe she's years old now. 855-958-3774 for a request, an artist, a birthday shout out. Get it in.
1: Hi, this is Missy from Hartford City, Indiana, and I would like to hear Neil McCoy. Thank you.
0: No doubt about it. I'd like to play it for you on Country Gold.

0: Neil McCoy, no doubt about it. Lisa, our show numerologist, that is from what year?
1: 1994.
0: And we've got the story behind that song on our Facebook page, Country Gold with Steve Harmon. For Labor Day weekend, our friend Clint Black is spending some extra time with us. He's coming up.
1: We're saying so long to summer on this Labor Day weekend with the best 80s, 90s, and 2000s country hits on Country Gold with Steve Harmon.
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0: Summer's coming. That's Clint Black on Country Gold. I'm Steve Harmon. We have Clint Black with us with his Labor Day weekend. Now, Clint, you have an exhibition that opened up last month at the Country Music Hall of Fame. It's called Clint Black, The Hard Way on Purpose. And it runs through, what's it run through? Next year, right?
1: It's going till the middle of next year.
0: These are some of the coolest things. The handwritten lyrics from Like the Rain, which said that the first title was actually I Never Liked the Rain.
1: And we had to take them all. We had to find an office building with an empty floor and rent the office space and lay it all out.
0: Oh, wow.
1: We had list every single thing that was in there, and then the Hall of Fame was able to identify what they were interested in. How that's going to get reorganized probably won't be me.
0: You're going to need a barn. You got an extra barn down there?
1: Yeah, the guitars will come home. My American flag guitar is in there, and Hayden's guitar that he played on Killing Time is in there.
0: Wow. So that's a big deal.
1: Those will all come home. But

0: Like the rain, Clint Black is here on Country Gold for the Labor Day weekend. His new book is called Killing Time, and his exhibition at the Country Music Hall of Fame runs through next year, August 2027, and we're trying to figure out what to do with all this stuff when it ends, like the lyrics, right?
1: Lyrics, I'll do a better job of filing those now.
0: Well, I have an idea, and that's why I brought it up. And I don't like to give icons ideas because I'm afraid, you know, they'll hang up. So here's the idea. I want you to look up George Harrison, and I can't think of the name of the book, but it'll be pretty obvious. And all it is, where they just took a picture of the actual original, let's say, I Never Liked the Rain, and the original of what it looks like, the picture's there, and then to the right is just a simple paragraph of what he was thinking when he was looking at that, like the story behind the song.
1: I Mean Mine.
0: That's the one.
1: And,
0: that's the one.
1: I don't have a lot of the original lyric sheet, the lyrics that I wrote out. I do know that the archivist is organizing all of this stuff in a way where we can share it more easily on the interwebs. So there is going to be a way to let everyone kind of traipse through my life and career.
0: Instead of my idea, then, instead of a book, why don't you make it a pamphlet?
1: How about a flyer? Here's a flyer of the one set of lyrics I have left.
0: He's got two sets left. How about a matchbook? We'll put one on each side.
1: Yeah, this idea is starting to seem workable.

0: We tell ourselves Clint Black on Country Gold. I'm Steve Harmer, spending some extra time with Clint. When we come back, Clint's ship has come in.
1: This is Country Gold. With Steve Harmon.
0: Drinking and driving will change your whole world. 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
8: Hi, this is Mike Terry, staff announcer from the Grand Ole Opry. We're celebrating our 100th birthday this year. We hope you'll come visit us in Nashville. In the meantime, you're listening to Country Gold with my good friend Steve Harmon.

0: Clint Black on Country Gold, When My Ship Comes In. It's Steve Harmon. Clint Black is here for Labor Day weekend. He's got a new book called Killing Time. You can also catch him perusing his own lifestyle and his stuff at the Country Music Hall of Fame and Museum. I keep trying to get out of you. What are you going to do with all that stuff when it ends next year?
1: This is an every 6-week discussion. Honey, we need to go through your office and figure out what you're going to do with that stuff. And because it piles up. And
0: I got a call from the Grand Ole Opry, and they said, we would like for you to be the guest announcer. They don't tell you that they give you your own backstage room, and they give you like a dozen memorable pieces and your own name and all this stuff. And I brought it home, and my wife looked at me and said, well, just bring it to the garage.
1: Go straight to the garage with that.
0: Honey. Just keep going. And I said, no, I got to put some of this up. Somebody needs to know. She says, well, put it in your own room where you can see it all the time and talk about yourself.
1: Yeah, I was thinking plaques in the entryway, something in the living room.
0: This is Clint from his album The Hard Way, Burn One Down on Country Gold.

0: Burn One Down on Country Gold. Steve Harmon spending some extra time with Clint Black for Labor Day weekend. Coming up, some Country Gold good news. Ideas are flying everywhere since the loss of the great, the iconic, the amazing Dolly Parton. I've got another one for you to hear coming up.
1: This is Country Gold. With Steve Harmon.
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18: 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Bad news, it can just stay away. If you ain't got anything good to say, then shut your mouth.
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1: Yes, please.
0: Steve's got you covered because we all need a little good news right now.
2: Well, last week, Garth and Trisha announced they're celebrating Dolly's life with Dolly Day at their Friends in Low Places bar in Nashville, coming up on September 25th. Get it? 925. Trisha says whatever the cash register says at the end of the day, it's going to Dolly's passion. And Garth says Dolly may be the perfect example of if you spend your whole life doing good and loving, you can live on forever. All of the proceeds made that day by the bar will be donated to Dolly's Imagination Library. September 25, Friends in Low Places Bar in Nashville, 925. Here's Dolly.

0: Dolly Parton, 9 to 5 on Country Gold. I'm Steve Harmon. There's another petition to make 925, 925, September 25th, the official Dolly Day. That's a great idea. It may have started with Mark Wills.
1: We are certainly going to miss Dolly Parton, everything she did for humanity, for children, for country music in general. And we love you. We're going to miss you.
0: I'll sign that petition. Tell me where to sign, Mark Wills. How about 925 every year? 925, Dolly Parton Day. Here's Mark Wills, 19-something on Country Gold.

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4: 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This is Country Gold. For Labor Day weekend, we're spending extra time with master songwriter and a very nice guy, Clint Black, will be here in just a few minutes. Here's Henry Paul and Blackhawk every once in a while.

0: Blackhawk on Country Gold. They've joined the lineup for the San Antonio Rodeo with Keith Urban, Flatland Cavalry. Country Gold is powered by you at 855-958-3774. What do you want to hear?
1: Yes, this is Cecil calling from Louisiana. I want to hear Sarah Evans. There's no place that far.
0: Nice. Thank you so much for calling, Sarah Evans.

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2: 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I'd like to hear Stan and Dolph.

0: Church on Cumberland Road, Marty, Mike, and Shenandoah on Country Gold. I'm Steve Harmon. Shenandoah is hitting the road with Luke Combs next year. Marty from Shenandoah told us all about it, and you can hear the interview and what he expects on our Facebook page at Country Gold with me, Steve Harmon. You enjoying your Labor Day weekend? I hope so. Get a call in. Let me know what would make you feel better. What song, what act? 855-958-3774.
1: Yeah, Steve, this is Scooter from Watertown, Minnesota. I'd like to request some Alan Jackson song called There It Goes.
0: Thank you, Scooter. Have a great weekend.

0: There goes Alan Jackson on Country Gold. I'm Steve Harmon. Always good to have Alan Jackson on a Labor Day weekend because he knows about the working man because he was one.
1: I'd already had jobs and worked as a grown person before I ever even thought about being in the music business. I come from that background, and although I hadn't had a job in a long time, I still remember a lot about it, you know, and I remember what the lifestyle is, and I still appreciate that.
0: Yeah. Hope you're enjoying your retirement, Mr. Jackson. Love you. We're spending some extra time with Clint Black for this Labor Day.

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0: good run of bad luck. Clint Black on Country Gold. I'm Steve Harmon. That's from the movie Maverick. Now I have to call him Sir Clint Black because you just won an Icon Award that you didn't know about.
1: Yep, I was not aware. BMI came to the house and sat me down and said, "We're doing this. We're not going to tell you anything else." So everything was a surprise. Fantastic.
0: Cool. Now, I got a couple of things I want to get to. Let's do 60 seconds of Steve Harmon questions quickly with Mr. Clint Black. Is there a favorite song? The name of the book is Killing Time. The album is Killing Time. Is there a favorite song on Killing Time?
1: There's a favorite song to sing at the moment, and it's called You're Gonna Leave Me Again.
2: You're gonna leave me again.
0: Can I interrupt you for a second? Is that your dog? What's your dog's name?
1: Rudy. Rudy is a toy Bernedoodle.
0: Seems like country stars and bars are a thing. You guys ever consider opening up your own place? You want to get into that part of the business?
1: No, I'm not really a businessman. So I suppose if some really great businessman and I hit it off and he wanted to take the lead, I might.
0: Clint Black, the book is Killing Time. Coming up, the Clint Black-Garth Brooks feud. Truth or Bull on Country Gold.

0: Standing outside the fire, Garth Brooks on Country Gold. I'm Steve Harmon. Labor Day weekend, spending some extra time with Mr. Clint Black and his new book, Killing Time, Truth or Bull? At one point, I had Garth Brooks on the show, and I played one of your songs, and I said, man, Clint is doing so well, and Garth looked at me and said, you know, that's the one guy I'd like to punch in the nose.
1: He was saying that stuff, I guess maybe it started with you, but as time went on, people kept handing me newspaper articles with him talking about me, but it was always padded with a little bit of praise, you know?
0: Yeah.
1: But everybody turned it into, we had a rivalry, you know, it was a clever ploy because I ended up in article after article. And
0: well, for the CMA award, I had to put together a little air check of a show, and that was a piece I put on there, Garth talking about you and punching you in the nose, and then I got a CMA award for that.
1: Not just for that, but
0: no.
1: Everybody loved you, and you know, you were just always fantastic.
0: Oh, stop
1: it. Just like you are now. So that doesn't mean when everybody's voting, they're going to look over and, you know, there's so many great people out there.
0: Yeah.
1: But, you know, you get their attention and you remind them, hey, it's me. It's Steve, you know me.
0: Oh, that's so great. Tell me some more about me. And we'll have more with Clint Black this Labor Day weekend. We're going to play Clint Black with Steve Warner, too, coming up.
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0: Country Gold. I'm Steve Harmon. Clint is here for Labor Day weekend. We started talking about this book maybe 3-4 years ago. You said you'd get that book done.
1: I learned early on with the guys like yourself that, these guys are fans of country music just like me, you know. So, it's not just for the radio guys, you know. It gave me an appreciation and a respect, and I always hoped I reciprocated that.
0: Oh, man, stop it. To find out more about Clint Black's new book, Killing Time, and his touring and the Country Music Hall of Fame exhibit with Clint Black, go to ClintBlack.com. Of course. Thanks, Clint. Say hi to Lisa and the family, okay?
1: All right, be safe.

0: Nothing But the Taillights, Clint Black on Country Gold, written with our buddy Steve Warner. Number one in the USA, number 14 in Canada. Hey, what gives? Coming up, a Country Gold top three countdown and a birthday roll call. Who's having birthdays this Labor Day weekend?
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0: Mark Chestnut Bubba shot that jukebox. Steve Harmon, this is Country Gold, a birthday roll call. Well, it starts off with Mark Chestnut, Charles from Lady A. Happy birthday, Jennifer Nettles from Sugarland, Jeff Foxworthy.
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0: 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And happy birthday to our pal John Barry. 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

0: Birthday boy John Berry on Country Gold. I'm Steve Harmon. A Country Gold top three from Lisa, our show numerologist.
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0: the number one song Labor Day weekend 2003.
1: Alan Jackson with Jimmy Buffett. 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

0: Alan Jackson and Jimmy Buffett on this Labor Day weekend. This is Country Gold. I'm Steve Harmon. How about that? Alan Jackson went from a shoe repair shop to the Country Music Hall of Fame and legend. Anything can happen in this country if you just don't give up. Thank you to Clint Black for spending most of Labor Day weekend with us. Next week, Steve, I don't have to be me until Monday. Azar will join us. I haven't talked to him in a long time. This is Country Gold, produced in Nashville by Alexis Aiken. I'm Steve Harmon. Have a safe Labor Day weekend. See you next week.
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5: Well, thank you for doing this yet again. 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
5: 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It's called Living Like Me. 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

0: Well, it just wouldn't be the Minnesota State Fair without some technical difficulties. We got knocked off the air there a little bit, but we are back. I think we've recovered. We've found an alternate solution, and we are here live at the fair hanging out with Jeff Dayton.
1: Yeah.
0: Jeff, thank you so much for jumping on the mic, grabbing your guitar, and filling in the silence.
1: What are you going to do? You know, one time we were in Iowa for Winnebago, and the big thunderstorm knocked out all the power for the town. And so Glenn Campbell and the rest of us grabbed acoustic instruments. We walked up in the grandstands and played for everybody live.
0: We're doing it campfire style.
1: Like that, yeah.
0: Why not, man?
1: I'm truly homegrown that way.
0: I think last year we had a couple times where we lost power here. And I was thinking how cool it would be if we had a cyber truck, because I know Hitchville, Kevin Reed, who is a great sound guy, he ran a whole Hitchville show off of a cyber truck in the middle of nowhere. So that would just be cool to have here at the fair. When everything is shut down and you're the one with power, that would be great. But we do have things back online, at least as of now. We'll be monitoring the situation as we go along. Jeff Dayton did already perform a nice little impromptu set for the audience here in Bobtown, but I think we still got to do at least one over the air.
1: That'd be fun.
0: So what do you say after Jake Nelson gets done doing his thing, you do yours?
1: All right.
0: All right. We'll be right back here after Grew Up Home. It's Jake Nelson, Total Country.

0: Jake Nelson, Grew Up Home, Total Country, Bob FM. We're hanging out with Jeff Dayton live at the Minnesota State Fair. Jeff might live in Nashville these days, but he grew up right here in Minnesota. And we got Jeff back up on the Blaze Credit Union stage here to treat us to some live music. Sir, again, thanks so much for doing all the heavy lifting here today. What do you got for us?
1: Yeah, I'll give it up for Brandon Baxter one time. He worked tirelessly and hardly ever hears applause. Come on, everybody.
2: I said hello to a little harbor town where the sun and the boats bob up and down. Heard a song on the wind with an island sound. Man, I like them like that. So I followed the scent to a tiki bar where the locals and the desperados start. Getting drunk at noon, telling stories about scars. Shipwrecks, pirates, and gold. Yeah, shipwrecks, pirates, and gold. And they drank to the women and the dreams and the love gone bad. All the buried treasures that they won back. Every night, they raised their glass and sang.
1: What do they sing, Bruce?
2: They sang, hey! It goes like it goes. Sometimes she's sick, sometimes she floats. But hey! You still got a roll.
1: Thank you.
2: Roll with the tide, roll with the night. Here's to the life of shipwrecks, pirates, and gold. I said hello to the girl with the sunburned hair, ocean blue eyes, and man, what a pair we made. Dancing we now and ain't care, for man, I like them like that. A few salty kisses and a couple of beers, I asked, what's a beauty like you doing down here? She said, I quit my life, changed my career to shipwrecks, pirates, and gold. Yeah, shipwrecks, pirates, and gold. And she said, we drank to the men and the dreams and the love gone bad. All the buried treasure that we won back. Every night we raise our glass and sing.
1: We sing, guys.
2: We sing. Hey, it goes like it goes. Sometimes you sink, sometimes you float, but hey, still got a roll. Roll with the tide, roll with the night. Here's to the life of shipwrecks, pirates, and gold. Yeah. Yeah, shipwrecks, pirates, and gold. Yeah, shipwrecks, pirates, and gold.
0: Yeah, Bobtown, give it up for Jeff Dayton. Jeff, where can people find you online, follow along with all your adventures and music and whatnot?
1: 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It's the same thing. It's got that little at symbol, Jeff Dayton Music, on YouTube.
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0: All the good stuff. Yeah, like, good follow, stuff. Subscribe. You also got a podcast, right? You still doing
1: yes,
0: that?
1: Yes, I do. I have a podcast called Count It Off, and Neil Freeman has been a guest on the show.
0: He sure has.
1: I have a lot of people from Garth Brooks, from Toby Keith, from Prince, from Bob Dylan, from all kinds of walks of life, and some studio guys and incredible jazz guys, and I have a new episode dropping Tuesday morning. Gary Talley from the Box Tops, who had Give Me a Ticket for an Airplane.
0: Nice.
1: I ain't got so, I mean, that's the kind of stuff we get.
0: Very good. Yeah.
1: So that's called Count It Off. Thank you.
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0: Todd Hurst. Blame it on the whiskey. Total Country Bob FM. I wish I could blame these technical difficulties we're having on the whiskey, but I'm not allowed to drink here at the fair while I'm on air. For the best.
1: Probably for the best, yeah.
0: Hanging out with Jeff Dayton here in Bobtown. Jeff did a bonus set. I don't know, how many songs did you get to rattle
1: off? As many as I could before you finally finished.
0: You had at least five or six.
1: Yeah, folks, you don't know how challenging this is being on the remote like this, and they're depending on wireless and all sorts of stuff. So, Brandon, hats off to you, man.
0: Live radio is hit or miss in the best of situations, and when you're running everything wireless and remotely, you never know what'll happen. So thanks for putting up with it today.
1: I bet. And, you know, for the folks who are listening, thanks for bearing with us. And, you know you've got your knob in the right place because it's on, Bob.
0: It's on, Bob.
1: That's right.
0: So now, Jeff Dayton, I heard you talking. You got a trip coming up. You're going to go just kind of catch some sun and some island vibes somewhere. But you do have some shows coming up.
1: I do.
0: Yeah, where are you going to be?
1: Well, I'll be in Long Lake on the last Sunday of September at Birch's, and then I'm coming back down to Florida for a couple weeks in the middle of October, starting in Jacksonville on the 9th and finishing up on the 17th at Jacksonville, making a big old loop through the middle of the state. The middle of Wisconsin near Madison, there's a town called Middleton.
0: Okay.
1: Good name for it. And we'll have the Salute to Glenn Campbell show with daughter Debbie Campbell as our special guest star.
0: Thanks. That'll be a big one. And that's not too far outside the limits of Bob Country.
1: Yeah, so. And then more island stuff. You know me. Any excuse to get my feet in that warm water.
0: Exactly. Yeah. You can't keep Jeff away from the sandy beaches. Jeff Dayton, again, what's your website?
1: JeffDaytonMusic.com.
0: JeffDaytonMusic.com.
1: Feel free to jump in. YouTube, Spotify, all the usual things. You know, I'd rather you go to Apple or Amazon. They pay better than Spotify, but, you know. We're talking micro pennies.
0: Yeah, right. But it adds up. You know, it makes a difference over the
1: course of time. My grandmother said, it's a nickel you didn't have.
0: That's right.
1: Yeah.
0: Well, again, man, thank you so much for being here. I know it was kind of a shorter on-air show today, but you had a great set here in Bobtown. So we thank you so much for that.
1: We'll make it up another day.
0: Absolutely. You let me know when you're in town, and we'll make sure to save some time for you on the Homegrown Show. We're going to close things out with As Good As It Gets. Anything you want to tell us about this?
1: Just, you know, when you're in love with a woman, you try to tell her, you do it the best way you can.
0: Just do it the best you can. That's it.

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1: Are you ready?
2: Check.
1: Well,
2: yeah.
1: We're almost ready here. The Four Outdoorsman Radio Show on Bob FM every Sunday night at 6. And all we do is laugh and learn. But tonight, we're going to listen to some music as well from one of my great friends, Jeff Dayton, who's spending a lot of time here today.
2: You're a savior, Jeff. You're a savior. Thank you.
1: Yeah. So this is my buddy, Mark Lukey. That's why I sat you up last Sunday, and nobody can see you, Mark.
2: That's okay. I got a face for radio.
1: Yeah. Jeff Dayton, and I'm Steve Strusinski, and my engineer producer there is Brandon Backstrom.
2: Brandon Popo, Mike, join us.
3: How you doing, boys?
1: He's been covering our ass for the last 11 years on Bob Total Country.
3: Doing my best.
1: Welcome. Welcome, guys.
2: You're definitely
1: best
2: producer.
1: You guys athletes? There's four of you guys just sat down. Be honest with me now. Who's the best athlete of you four guys overall? It's this guy? Not only the best athlete, he's the best looking.
4: And the most humble. Look at him.
1: Thanks for being here, guys.
2: Ooh.
1: The best eaters. All right, this is the Minnesota State Fair. Let's talk about food then.
4: Yeah.
1: Hang on. Before you start talking about what you guys eat, this guy's got a body that is his temple. He does not eat crap very often, but have you succumbed to the devil this time?
4: I confess, preacher, I confess. I had a corn dog today.
1: Oh, you did?
4: And some tiny Tim Donuts.
1: Oh, no.
4: And the other day, I had a Pronto Pup.
1: What's the difference between a Pronto Pup and a corn dog?
4: Corn dog's got more corn in it.
1: I guess it must, yeah. And Pronto Pups come out much more quickly, right?
4: I guess they're skinnier. That must be why.
3: Jeff, I hate to throw you under the bus, but you also had some Sweet Martha's cookies.
4: I did nibble. They have a stash back here, you guys, so if you trample
3: it down.
4: Don't
3: tell people about my stash.
4: They got it.
1: Hey, and talking about the Sweet Martha's cookies, I use this trivia question every year we're here, but I did it last week as well. This is crazy. You eat a bucket full of Martha's Sweet Martha's cookies, $4,500 of 100 calories. 4,500.
4: What do you say, boys? We go for it? Let's go. Let's just
2: do a challenge on stage. Go get a bucket.
3: We literally talked about doing that, but then we're like, there could be some negative aspects of eating a bucket of cookies.
2: Yeah.
1: Hey, since we got some young guys here, and we'll get Jeff play some music for us and talk about his career and all that kind of stuff. You must get tired of talking about your career and all the stuff your past is amazing.
4: Well, thanks. I'm grateful that I've had it. I mean,
1: yeah.
4: It's just been amazing working with Glenn Campbell, working with Lee Greenwood, playing guitar with Willie Nelson, with Toby Keith, Vince Gill, Kenny Chesney, a few guys.
1: And tonight you might sing a song with Strewman here.
4: I know. This is going to be a real thrill for me, so y'all stick around for that.
1: All right, a little bit of trivia, Minnesota State Fair trivia. This is an outdoor radio show. Whoever wants to win a dollar, speak up. This guy looks like Sam Elliott's grandson right there, doesn't he? Sam Elliott, right?
4: Okay, I'm dropping names. I had dinner with Sam Elliott and James Garner one night across from the Lone Ranger, Clayton Moore.
1: Is that right?
3: Legendary.
4: Oh, good, good, good. He'll remember.
1: All right, for a dollar. Here we go.
2: A whole dollar.
1: Old folks, you young kids won't know this one. Old folks might. The state of Minnesota has the largest ball of twine. What town has the largest ball of twine in the world? Come on, you must know this. So I heard it. Darwin, come on up.
2: You get an intro song.
1: Get your dollar. That's a guy that doesn't have much of a life if he knows that answer.
2: What can you get at the fair for a dollar these days? Can you still get all-you-can-drink milk, or is that?
1: You better frame that, buddy.
2: $3.
1: Darwin, Minnesota has the world's largest ball of twine. That's number one. All right, here we go. Number two, I got $4. And Bob FM doesn't pay for this crap. It's out of my own
2: pocket.
1: Thank
2: you, Stu. Thank you.
1: All right. Great.
2: It's out of your retirement fund.
1: This will be easy for you. Young kids might know this. What is Prince's real last name? The singer Prince. Young lady. Nelson, come on up, get your money.
2: I love the winning music.
1: I don't

0: have cash. I need your name and phone number.
1: And, run it through Bruce first.
0: And your address. Oh, here you go.
2: There you go.
0: Awesome.
2: All right.
0: So apparently
3: Prince
0: you like
3: Roger.
0: Prince, right? You're a Prince fan? I respect him. The old line, when Eric Clapton was asked at one time, we all know this one, except you young kids don't. Eric Clapton was asked one time, how does it feel to be the best guitar player in the world? He said, you better ask Prince. That's what they actually said. One
3: this
0: more.
3: Is fantastic. Can we hire you for every show to just play riffs?
1: I play bumpers like that.
3: Nice.
0: Oh, this is for old people as well. Sorry, kids. You
3: why is it old people skewed?
0: I know. This is old as well. Who got the first official base hit in the major leagues at the old Metrodome? Who was the first baseball player to get a hit in the old Metrodome? Nope, wasn't even for the Minnesota Twins. It's somebody who played for a National League team and is banned from the Hall of Fame.
4: Oh, we know.
3: That was an easy hint.
4: You can't get
1: your $2 is too much.
0: Who's got it?
4: She's got it.
0: Pete Rose.
3: Pete Rose, there you go.
0: The guy in the green. And that was a $10 question. A $10 question. I only have a dollar, though. You got screwed, young man.
2: I got a question for these young guys.
0: Go ahead.
2: Okay. What girl from Minnesota is married to what guy who is known as an actor and a singer who was in the Mickey Mouse Club? There's a lot of clues in there.
3: Brandon, do you know?
2: Let's start with girls from Minnesota.
5: Does her name start with a J?
0: What did she say? She got it?
3: I know. I know this.
2: Who was it? You guys don't know? Okay, I'll simplify.
5: Jessica?
2: The guy is a hit touring singer. He's a monster.
5: It's going to be me.
2: He was on Jimmy Fallon's first night of the Tonight Show. First week.
3: Yep.
2: And who's the girl? The question is... That's all right. You have to ask a question. Who is...
0: Help us out
2: from
0: here.
2: From Tower, Minnesota.
0: Wow. Really?
3: I know this one.
5: Jessica Biel. Jessica Biel.
0: Nobody got it. Nobody got it.
3: Do you have a wah-wah riff?
0: Wah-wah.
3: Yeah.
0: All right, one last one here. This is easy one. You guys, this is between you four guys only, all right? What is Minnesota's largest lake that is completely in the state of Minnesota? This guy shouldn't have said the answer, but you got it. You guys, too late. Here's a dollar. Here you go.
2: That's John Prine's little brother.
0: Really?
2: Yeah.
0: Yeah. Yeah, Red Lake is the largest state in Minnesota that is completely within the borders of the state.
2: Okay, now to your outdoor show. What would you bring to go fish on Red Lake?
0: Mark Lukey's a better fisherman than I.
3: Well, Red Lake's a big bowl, so I would bring good electronics and patience. And drive around till I find them, then a jig and a minnow.
0: I personally would bring a guide and use all of their crap.
2: Yep.
0: And just use their boat.
2: And what would you have in the bucket at the end of your day? What would be on your stringer when you're done?
0: There'd be quite a few walleyes. Yeah, I'm not a bad fisherman, but I don't have my stuff anymore. You know, I've got a pontoon boat. It's got a number of cup holders. That's for me, pal. That's all I need.
3: Just to be clear, we are an outdoor show that are not experts in any way, shape, or form. In the outdoors, we just interview people that know what they're talking about.
0: Since we're talking about the outdoors, again, this is the Four Outdoorsmen radio show on Bob Total Country every Sunday at 6. This is our 11th year. We're going to celebrate our 11th anniversary on October 14th. That's pretty good, so we're doing something well here. Now, Jeff, you fished quite a bit when you were younger, right?
2: Yeah, I did quite a bit.
0: Okay, do you have one really good, interesting fishing story?
2: I was in the rowboat with my grandmother, and all we had were rotten old bamboo poles, and all we had were old Rapalas. And so I put a Rapala on the end of a string with a bobber on it, and I sat it outside the boat, and something hit it and snapped the end of the pole off, and it went down in the water. And I was like, doggone it. She goes, just sit here. Just wait. Watch for it. And it, sure enough, the bobber floated back up, and she said, grab it. And it was a northern about that long.
0: Oh, fun. Oh, that's
2: just, yeah. So that long in radio terms is about 2 feet.
0: Yeah. Now, these kids never heard of a bamboo fishing pole, have you? It's made out of bamboo, actually. It's just nothing but wood that bends, and bamboo fishing poles were very popular when we were kids. We didn't have all the stuff they have today. No forward-facing sonar, none of that crap in 2000.

0: 1961, whatever. But Mark, what's your favorite fishing story?
1: Well, it's probably more of what I've caught. I've caught some interesting things over the years. I was on the St. Croix River on fishing opener. It was packed. And a DNR was driving by, and I felt something. I pulled it up. I got something, reeled it up. It was a full bag of drugs and drug paraphernalia that I caught off the bottom of the river, and I pulled it up as the DNR was driving by.
0: Holy balls.
1: I was holding a bag of drugs that I just snagged, and you know, I'm like, you know, what do you do? You know, so that's probably one of the most interesting things I've
0: done. So where are the drugs today? Did you use the drugs?
1: No, I did not.
2: You know, on the St. Croix, they used to have, when the river would thaw in the springtime, they would have what they called a loose water party. And then in the fall, the guys that worked at NSP and Anderson would have a tight water party. And it was all walleye and beer.
0: Fun.
2: Yeah, kettle full of walleye.
0: Speaking of the St. Croix River, I do remember this is a true story about 10, 15, maybe 20 years ago, because time flies. There was a guy that I knew who was fishing the St. Croix who brought up his cousin who drowned about 6 years earlier. That's a true story.
1: Really?
0: Yep, true story. There wasn't much left, but that's who it ended up being. That was someone he actually knew. How's that? What else you guys want to talk about?
1: Way to be a downer. Besides that, Mrs. Lincoln, how's the play? But what else? I've broken a line off. I've caught the line and hand over handed it back in to catch a fish.
0: It's a good story.
1: And it was about an hour and a half apart from each other.
0: We have a lot of guests on the show who are all outdoors hunting and fishing. We had a guy and a couple of guys a couple of years ago that they've been doing the same trip for the last 15, 20, 30 years at a lake in northern Minnesota, the second weekend of opening after opening, right? Same place, same lake, second weekend. They told their wives when they got married, these 4 days are ours.
1: That's don't smart, by the way. That's smart.
0: Anything on the second weekend of fishing. And they've done it for years. One guy catches something. He brings it up. It was an old fishing rod. We've all done something like that. An old fishing rod. He brings it. It's got rocks and sand in the reel. And he brings it up. And on the rod, there's a name and a phone number. As he's looking at the name and the phone number, that rod he brought up is twitching at the end. There's something at the end. He drops his rod. Brings in a 27-inch walleye that's been underwater. We don't know how long. They call the guy, say, have you fished here before? Yeah, last week. 7 days ago. Did you lose anything? I lost my rod. 7 days ago, he described his rod and all that kind of crap. They caught a 27-inch walleye that was swimming and dragging a rod for a week.
3: Wow.
0: Isn't that something?
3: Talk about it.
0: So then they got to decide, whose fish is it? Is it yours or ours? What was cool about it, they took a picture and gave this guy, teased him a little bit. They met in the Twin Cities because they played softball that next Monday. The guy met up at the ballpark. You know, they gave him his rod back. They released the fish and just had a good time. But they had a few beers, I think, that night. That's a cool story.
2: That's a cool story.
0: I like those stories. Not as cool as, I apologize, everything runs into something else. How about the guys about 3 years ago, maybe a 12-year-old kid on Lake of the Woods? Lake of the Woods on a charter boat with his mom and dad and his uncle, whatever. He brings up a billfold. In the billfold is $800. $800 and had the name of somebody on it, that license in or whatever. It was owned by a farmer down in southern Minnesota, maybe Faribault. And he lost it 5, 6 years ago. How do you catch a billfold? I don't know.
2: Wow.
0: And the kid wouldn't take any money. $800 still in the billfold and they'd return it all. That's a good story.
2: That's a good story.
0: You want to sing a song for us?
2: Sure.
0: What are you going to sing?
2: Well, do a fishing song?
1: Yes.
0: See?
2: Yeah. Well, what do you think?
3: Yeah.
2: That's, you know, the power could go out.
0: I'll try to do the second verse.
2: We
0: okay?
2: could get hit by an asteroid or something. Or a fishing lure.
0: I'll try to do the second
2: verse. What's the heaviest lure you've ever put on a line?
0: The heaviest lure?
2: I mean, sorry, the heaviest lead that you ever put on a line. Sinker.
0: Like, not more than 3/4 of an ounce or something like that, unless I was in the ocean or something.
2: Not one of Grandpa's boots or anything like
0: that? No. That's a good point, yeah.
2: Well, I always say, give a man a fish, he'll eat for a day. Teach a man to fish, he'll go for walleye all season long. You got a line, and I got a pole. You and me, baby, let's take a stroll. Wander on down to the water side. cut a little bait and see what bites. Cause I love fishing with you, baby. I love your little cast, Milo. I love the way you chase me one little wheeler and I'm on the hook.
4: You're doing great, Stru. Let's hear it for Stru, everybody.
0: Hey, get ready for this one.
4: Here we go.
0: You're so cute in the summer hat. Makes my little heart go pitter-pat. You're so fine just sitting in a boat. The four outdoorsmen gonna make sure you float. Cause I love to fish with you, baby. I love you, little catch me. Look, I love the way you taste me. One little wiggle and I'm on the hook.
4: Ready? Get to the track now.
0: Oh, baby.
2: Well, I took my last dollar down to the track. Betting on a pony named Surefire Jack. Jack was a winner. I was too. So I bought a big boat and an Evinrude. You know, Stru,
4: what?
2: My whole life I've been an Evinrude guy. I have not quite made it to Johnson.
4: Why?
2: I don't know. Maybe it was the catalogs when I was 10. So bologna with slice and cheese, chips and a pickle and a sweet iced tea. Nothing in a bucket, nothing on the line, but one of your kisses, baby, I'm just fine. Cause I love fishing with the baby. I love your little cash, baby. Look, I love the way you taste me. I'm a little wiggle and I'm a little wiggle and I'm a little wiggle.

0: That's Surfer Strew, everybody.
1: And Jeff Dayton. Now, he wrote that. You wrote that song, right?
0: Yes, sir.
1: That's fun. That's fun. Mark.
2: That was fantastic.
0: Thank you.
2: I'm glad I got that recorded.
1: Oh, you did?
2: I've never seen you sing in a live situation.
3: You are not
2: going
3: to ever live that down.
1: I
3: love the smile back here. Such joy. I love it. Yes. Peace from the heart. Yes, indeed. All right.
2: Well, how do you top that one? That was pretty good.
1: I don't know. How much time you got before the first break?
2: By
1: the
2: way, three or four minutes.
1: We have Jeff Dayton right now joining us the first part, and then we take a break. Then Jeff is going to stick around with us for the second part and talk about his career and some more outdoor stuff. And then we've got Connor. Is Connor out there yet? Connor, it's C-O-U-E-T, Kuwait or Kuwait. He's going to be joining us on the last part of the show as well. All right, Mark, well, you were talking about, hey, who's got a hunting dog out there? Anybody have a hunting dog? Anybody have a dog? All right, a dog. Anyway.
2: Brandon's got a dog.
1: Someone's got to give Mark some advice because he's got a pretty wife and three kids, and she's been dragging her feet about getting these three kids a dog, and Mark finally convinced her what kind of dog you're getting, and maybe these guys can give you some advice.
2: I'm getting a golden retriever, and so I'm getting kind of the hunting variety. There's two kinds of golden retrievers, the show ones and more of the hunting type ones. So I'm getting a hunting dog.
4: Same thing with Springers. Springers come the same way. Like there's a bench and a field, and I got the field, so like kind of a hunting Springer.
2: So it's more energetic than everything?
4: Never stops. But so the biggest tip that I would give you that worked great for me in potty training my dog was I never let her behind me. She was always like in front of me, so I could always see. And the second that she would start like sniffing around or looking like she was about to do something, you know, inside, you mean? Yeah, in the house. I kept her in front of me at all times. So I moved my couch like way back from my TV. I was 30 feet away from my TV, but my dog was playing in front of me. But I would see her getting ready to go and be like, jump on it right then, pull her out. And she has literally gone to the bathroom in my house maybe twice since she was a puppy.
2: What was the hardest thing in the first month of having a new puppy?
4: Constant going outside. We were going outside every 2 hours.
2: Like through the night and everything?
4: Through the night and everything, yeah.
1: Woo!
2: I don't know, it didn't last long.
1: Mark's dog, a friend of his, kind of not a breeder per se, but he raises dogs and that kind of stuff, but not as a full-time job. So Mark has an opportunity to choose between three little puppies right now. I think this is a mistake. He showed me a picture of his three kids holding three puppies, and they have to decide on one. How is that going to work, man?
2: Should we take a Bob FM poll?
1: Yeah.
2: And vote?
1: You're going to piss off somebody, I can tell you that.
4: You got to put them up to, like, challenge. I want a talent show. I want to see what these three dogs can do.
1: Yeah.
3: You know what I say? Take the runt.
4: And Dagny, my dog.

0: was, I believe, the runt of her litter, and she's an amazing dog.
1: We've had
0: I love
1: great
0: her.
1: Runs.
2: Yeah, just because they're calmer, or what's
1: and,
2: the reason?
1: And they're smaller a little bit, usually, you know, and they eat less.
2: That's true.
1: And they
2: there
1: fit
2: you
1: in
2: go.
1: Your lap better.
2: They poop less then.
0: Also,
1: I don't
0: the,
1: weigh that.
0: One of the hard ones for me to get her to stop doing was mouthing, like, and chewing on my arms, because, and part of me, like, kind of liked it.
2: Because
0: you know, like,
2: playing with
0: yeah,
2: it.
0: Yeah, playing with her. And so I would let her do it, but, like, you got to nip that in the bud, too. You got to you can't be biting on people
2: still
0: all the
2: happen
0: time.
2: Or no?
0: It does still happen, just kind of with me, though, and I think she knows, like, when it's okay.
2: She thinks it's playtime.
0: Yeah, where and she knows, like, I'm into... And she knows
2: that
0: I'm
2: training
0: not.
2: Brand.
0: I know, I totally did, and I let her jump up on me all the time. Don't do that either.
2: All right, well, we're going to be back with more of Jeff Dayton. We're going to talk about his fantastic career, maybe sing some more songs, and thank you for joining us, Jeff.
1: Oh, you bet. I mean, if you guys want to talk hunting and all that stuff, you know.
2: Nah, let's talk music.
1: Talk about deer scent, you know, get out bear oil or whatever you call that, bear spray. Go for it.
3: We'll share some stories. Yeah, we'll share some stories. You're a bird hunter, right?
1: We have shot some birds, yeah, pheasant, quail, and duck.
3: Got to be pretty good if you can hit a quail, because I couldn't hit that. Going to be right back with Jeff Dayton.
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3: Here we go. Welcome back to the Minnesota State Fair with Mark Lukey, Brandon Bastrom, Jeff Dayton, this session, and me, Screwman here. 11 years running this show on Bob Total Country. Thanks for you listeners. We have a lot of fun. Now, Jeff
1: yes.
3: Dayton.
1: Yes, sir.
3: This guy, we are blessed to have him. We're taking advantage of him because, like he said before a little bit, he's been all over with a lot of big shots, and he's a big shot himself. He was the leader of the Glenn Campbell Band for how many years?
1: 15 years.
3: 15 years. Yeah. How does a St. Louis Park kid, where you came from, Long Lake?
1: Long Lake.
3: How do you go from Long Lake to becoming working with Glenn Campbell?
1: You hitch a ride and you go, oh, my God.
3: Yeah.
1: You know, he found me in Phoenix, Arizona, where I was living, and we were having a big career with my band. And he happened to be at two straight shows, one at the Coliseum opening for Alabama and Merle Haggard. And the next night for Jack Nicklaus at a golf tournament, and I invited him to sit in, and the rest is history.
3: Isn't that something?
1: Yeah, it was really a gift. You know, it's hard work meets opportunity. Yeah.
3: When now Glenn Campbell's been gone for maybe I'm probably gonna
1: 9 years, I think.
3: I was gonna say five. Isn't that something?
1: It's been a long time.
3: And I did happen to see his last thing on TV that his family went out and he helped him do one more concert kind of thing, and it was very emotional.
1: Yeah.
3: Did you have an opportunity to go spend any time with him before he passed away?
1: I did. In fact, I have a song that Bob FM plays quite a bit called "Long Slow Train Out of Town." And it was our last visit at the Memory Care Center.
3: Yeah.
1: And, you know, we had a great visit, and he remembered me. He said, hey, J.D. Called me J.D.
3: Yeah.
1: But it was obvious that he was on his way out. So the kick of the song is a lifetime full of memories are empty boxcars now on a long, slow train out of town.
3: How many of you folks remember Glenn Campbell? Everybody does, right?
1: Yeah.
3: And the fact that he was a session...
1: Yes.
3: Singer and guitar player, whatever. Yep. He was just a nobody for a while. What was the name of that group?
1: The Wrecking Crew?
3: The Wrecking Crew. He was part of the Wrecking Crew. He played music for everybody else.
1: Yeah.
3: Then all of a sudden, he started making his name. Since you mentioned it, would you mind singing the song for us? Is that okay?
1: Sure. You want a Glenn Campbell song?
3: I want you to sing the one you wrote for him.
1: Oh, I...
3: Can you do that?
1: Well, I did that earlier.
3: I don't care.
1: Okay. This is a Four Outdoorsman exclusive. This is for Glenn, and it's about Glenn.

0: Keith guy, and I suppose you are as well. He's written a lot of songs as well. But
1: great
0: I'm not,
1: songs.
0: Yeah. I'm not sure if he wrote the song Don't Let the Old Man In. I think he wrote that. He wrote that for Clint Eastwood. Ironically, he and Clint Eastwood were friends. They golfed together quite a bit, Toby Keith and Clint Eastwood.
2: No kidding.
0: And he asked, they had lunch one day, and he asked Clint Eastwood, what are you doing this summer? I'm making a movie. He said, you're 91 years old, whatever he was at that time. Well, just relax. And Clint Eastwood said, I'm not letting the old man in. And so Toby Keith went and wrote that song. Oh, and ironically, Toby Keith passed away before Clint Eastwood. But the one line in that song that makes me think about how you're talking about, you got to keep moving, right?
2: Right.
0: You know, age is just a number. They say that as long as you can keep doing stuff.
2: Yep.
0: And one of the lines in that song is, how old would you be if you didn't know the day you were born?
2: Huh.
0: You know, it's here, right?
1: Me? About 40.
0: Yeah, there you go, yeah.
1: You know, I had a chance to play guitar with Toby Keith, and I was in one of his videos, too, and that man was a force of nature. When he shook your hand, there was like elevation. You know, he had that hay bale and throwing, you know, he probably threw iron bales, those, you know, wire bales.
0: Yeah.
1: You know, that kind of guy. And Oklahoma, got my teeth covered up with my tongue. Oklahoma guy, you know, just a tremendous guy. And there was a little fun between him and Michael Peterson at this one event we were playing. And Michael never forgot about it. Toby gave it to him pretty good, though.
0: Who was, now you've played with a lot of great big names and great bands, and they're probably saying the same thing. You know, my name is this. I had a chance to play with Jeff Dayton, right?
1: Okay.
0: I bet. Who was the craziest, funniest musician you've ever played with?
1: Jim Stafford.
0: That didn't take too long.
1: Jim Stafford. Well, he was crazy and funny. He's like a 12-year-old trapped in a grown-up's body. So much fun. John Hartford was wonderful.
0: Yeah.
1: Eccentric as heck and just a delight to be around. Nicolette Larson was amazing. Got to play with her, you know, gonna take a lot of love. Remember Nicolette?
0: Oh, yeah.
1: And let's see who else was just, there's so many talented people out there. I mean, playing with Willie Nelson, you know, we're in Los Angeles and Glenn said, Jeff, we need a band for Willie. Would you guys be the band? And I said, sure. And then Willie goes, and I was like, oh, my God, that's the sound. That's the guy. So it was for real this time.
3: You ever get to play Trigger? Would you or touch it even?
1: Oh, yeah.
3: That's legendary.
1: Yeah. It's pretty cool. And Vince Gill, you know, we had a chance to play with him a few times, and he's such a funny guy. You know, we finished a show with him, and Glenn was right in the front row, and Vince had turned to me during the song to play a solo. He said, take it. And Glenn said, good job on that solo. I said, well, when he said take it, I thought he said fake it, because that's what I was doing. And then Glenn came up to the band, and he said, you guys sound great with Vince. And Noel, our keyboard player, said, thanks, Glenn. And then Glenn said, how come you don't play that good when you play for me? And Noel said, well, you ain't no Vince Gill.
0: My wife and I had a chance to see Vince Gill about 10 years ago in Mankato. A really, really good friend of ours. I'm a big Vince Gill fan. His voice will never go away. He can sing like this till he's 90. Got it?
1: Well, I'm just backing you up with Vince Gill. Tell your story. Come on.
0: Anyway, so keep playing if you want to. Anyway, a good friend of ours, Nancy Sacco and Joe Sacco. And Joe Sacco wrote a song. He's passed away now. He wrote a song that he wanted Vince Gill to sing, but couldn't figure out how to get it to him. Joe Sacco passed away. And so I found out Vince Gill was coming to the Twin Cities, Mankato. I got the song from Nancy Sacco. I gave it to his manager or somebody on his staff. Where it went from then, I wrote the letter. And that song was at Joe Sacco's funeral as well. And it's a beautiful, beautiful song. I don't know where it is. I don't know if Vince ever got to it. But I had an opportunity to see Vince Gill. And probably one of the top five things I've ever seen musically.
1: Oh, man.
0: Great guy.
1: Yeah, we lost a dear friend, Jimmy Nichols, in Nashville. It was on about 10 of my albums, as a matter of fact. Faith Hill's band leader. And at the memorial last Wednesday night in Nashville, Vince Gill came in and sang Go Rest High on the Mountain.
0: Ooh.
1: So, we're talking a lot about music. I thought we were going to talk about, you know, catching stuff out of the water.
0: Let's talk about your background. You're a little kid. Where were you born and raised, and how did you get involved in hunting?
1: Well, I was born and raised in Long Lake, and I just remember going along with all the adults on a Saturday. They said, get in the station wagon. And then we drove out to North Dakota, and we're walking those snow-filled corn rows out there, and somewhere they said, there's a pheasant out here. And

0: Sure enough, one would flurry up. One of the best shots of my life was the bird flew up right in front of me and started flying over me. And I did like the great outfielders do. I just went on my back and shot straight up in the air, and I got him. Yeah, that was probably the only good shot of my life.
1: That's a memory. Yeah,
0: yeah. Yeah.
1: And you mentioned quail. Now, I can hit a pheasant. I don't think I could hit a quail. I've never had a chance, never tried to.
0: Yeah. Well, and we had smaller gauge down there, too. I mean, you know, bird shot, because you don't want to ruin a quail with big...
1: Well, there's no meat on it anyway, is there?
0: No, there is. Yeah, there is. But, you know, you still got to watch your dentures when you're chewing. you'll be picking metal out of your dinner. But, yeah, they're fun. They hide out in the palmettos down in Florida, and then they'd have one of those spotted, you know, bird dogs. And they'd get on the point, you know. And then the guy would say, okay, let them go, you know.
1: Yeah.
0: And they flutter just like... when they take off.
1: Yeah, I've never done that. I've hunted grouse up in Ely, Minnesota, where the Polish Palace is. It's a hunting shack we have called the Polish Palace, been in the family since 1961. And I've never, I'm not a great shot, I'm not a great anything, but I've, it's even especially deer hunting, when you're pussyfooting through the snow and all that, kind of looking for a deer, and a grouse gets up, it scares the hell right out of you, man. And I don't see how anyone can hit one of those things flying.
0: Yeah,
1: I've shot him in a tree, which people think is wrong, but I can't hit him flying.
0: You mean you shot the tree?
1: I shot the tree and the bird fell out, yeah, but not very often.
0: I have deer walking right up to me in my backyard in Nashville now. I'm talking to them, and they're looking at me, what, are we starting something? You know, it's starting to get, it's getting human, you know. And we have a lot of deer down there, you know. That's, I let them live now.
2: When did you move to Nashville?
0: I've been there 26 years. I visited there for a long time before that, but Nashville is the best music town in the world, I believe, just my opinion. And, of course, was the home to Dolly Parton, who she used to live right down the road from us.
2: Really? Did you get a chance to meet her, talk to her at all?
0: I have been asked that for a whole week now, man. She was the sweetest woman ever in Nashville, and she never made anybody ill at ease for asking a question, and that's a very good question. But, no, I wish I had, though.
2: Yeah.
0: Yeah. Now, you know, everybody loved Dolly. I mean, gosh. But she was on Carson. She'd bust him up. You know, she just had such a sense of humor. She was so country.
1: My wife and I are talking about Heart of the North Tours, one of our great sponsors for the Four Outdoorsmen. 2 years ago, Dinah and I took a trip with them, a bus tour through Kentucky and all over in the Smoky Mountains in Gatlinburg, and had a wonderful trip with that Heart of the North Tours, and spent one full day doing the Dolly thing. It wasn't Dolly World. It was her life. And where she lived and talked to her family members and all of that.
0: Yeah.
1: This lady gave back more than she earned damn near, and she was absolutely as genuine as can be. A wonderful human being. Yeah.
0: Yeah, just tremendous. And did so much for Tennessee, you know, gave away millions, hundreds of millions of books to kids who didn't have books. Anybody five and under could have books. And they have given away, I think, 330 million books so far.
1: So. Yeah. That's Dolly Parton, man. What was the name of the gentleman who had the TV show where she started?
3: Porter Wagner.
1: What is it?
3: Porter Wagner.
1: Porter Wagner, yeah. Anyway, she was on that TV show. That's how she kind of got the big gig and started going. She got very successful after 7 years. She left Porter Wagner, went on her own, and Porter Wagner apparently ran into some financial difficulties. She bought all of his music. All of his music. And paid him whatever fair deal was. And years later, she gave it all back. Never wanted a penny back. She gave everything that he recorded, he wrote. She had it on her own. And she gave it all back and said, this is yours.
0: And I'll bet you've heard the story that when she split up with Porter, there were some cross words. You know, things weren't great.
1: Oh, I'd imagine.
0: But she loved him, you know. And so after the split up, their career split up, I don't think that it was a romantic thing. Maybe it was. Who knows? As my grandmother said, I don't know. I wasn't under the bed. but she wrote a song to kind of help her through the pain of breaking up that friendship called I Will Always Love You.
1: Right. Yeah. Right.
0: And that's how that song came to be. It was for Porter.
2: Wow. That's amazing.
0: Yeah. And it did all right.
2: Yeah, I guess.
0: I think her first check was $10 million or something.
3: Well, and I like the story that, like, Elvis was maybe going to cut it, but and then didn't. And, you know, obviously it was a Dolly hit, but
0: Whitney
3: then later, you know, you get the Whitney version that,
0: signature.
3: Signature, for sure.
1: Again, one more story about Dolly Parton. I read this as well. And it might have been that song. When she was going to record that song, I Will Always Love You, that's when Elvis said, hey, how about if we do it together? And she goes, nah. She told Elvis.

0: Elvis Presley, nah. That's a tough lady, man.
1: Yeah,
0: tough
1: but,
0: lady.
1: But she could make him love her for saying it.
0: Oh, I bet. Yeah. So, well, we got to wrap it up.
2: It's break time.
0: We didn't talk about hunting or fishing at all, but Jeff Dayton, ladies and gentlemen, thank you for joining
1: us. Truth, guys, thank you so much.
2: Thank you for joining us.
1: We'll do this again in the studio someday.
0: Call me from Korea, pal.
1: Okay.
0: Jeepers, great. This guy's going all over the world.
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0: Welcome back to the Four Outdoorsmen, everybody. Anybody at the safe here? Hang on, stay here. See right there, Dana. That guy right there, the guys right in front of you, is probably the best bowler I've ever met. You've had a couple 800 series, I'm guessing, a few 300 games. He's on the senior PBA tour. This guy knows his stuff. And we used to bowl in a league in Maplewood Bowl on the east side of St. Paul. And I'm not a bad bowler. I'd average 180. Yeah, I've got kind of 191 one year. He would bowl me left-handed and beat me, which pissed me off. So get the hell out of here. This is my show. We don't need you anymore. That's Dana Wright. Nice to see you again, Dana. We have a new guest, Connor Couet.
1: Couet.
0: C-O-U-E-T.
1: Correct.
0: Couet. Speak right into the microphone, he will. All right, Connor Couet is a young man from South Dakota.
1: Yes, originally from Sioux Falls, South Dakota, but I live in St. Michael now.
0: St. Michael is a nice place.
1: Great place.
0: Well, now, you went to St. Cloud. No, you went to St. John's University, just graduated.
1: I did, yeah. I graduated in May.
0: Why are you still in St. Michael?
1: Yeah, my family, they're actually right here in the front. That's my mom and my younger brother. But, we moved up here probably 7 years ago.
0: Oh, really?
1: And, they live there. I just graduated, so I'm living at home now with them. But, big hockey family, so that's mostly why we moved back here to Minnesota.
0: Good for you, man.
1: Yeah, thank you.
0: Do it as long as you can. I'm serious about that, because this stuff doesn't last. Before you know it, it's going to be gone. You know what I mean?
1: Yeah.
0: Lots of stuff. This is my buddy Mark Lukey. Say hi to Connor.
2: Hi, Connor. We met.
1: Hi, Mark.
0: All right. Now, you. We're going to talk about what you and your dad designed. Your dad kind of started. You kind of taking it to the next level. I'm kind of excited for you. I'm excited about this.
1: Thank you.
0: It's too bad that we don't have the prototype. You can't bring a shotgun into the state fair. Right. You know what? But his dad started. Tell us about the whole thing. First, let's talk about your background as a kid. You got involved with hunting maybe because of your dad?
1: Absolutely.
0: Yeah.
1: Yeah. Growing up in Sioux Falls, my dad taught me and all my brothers how to hunt. So that's originally how this idea came about. He was teaching us safety, and he knew there had to be a better way for us not to be a danger to anybody. Also to get us more engaged instead of something like a BB gun, we could use this. It's a tool that's fun for kids, and then, it's mostly the safety aspect that's huge.
0: You know, speaking of the safety of deer hunting or bird hunting, no matter what it is, I read in the Outdoor News, we get the Outdoor News every week because we steal most of our guests from the Outdoor News, like you, right? And in this week's edition is a story about that three-year-old kid shooting someone while they're hunting turkeys.
1: Wow.
0: Dad, it's in the Outdoor News. I think it was Dad. You know, his dad's been hunting his entire life, and you know, he brought the little girl, I think it was, in the ground blind with him and let her pull the trigger, and she shot a human being.
1: Wow.
0: At the age of three.
1: That's horrible.
0: And it's, now, no one has passed away, but there's some serious physical issues. There's something wrong with letting a three-year-old kid handle it. I don't care what you're doing.
1: Yeah. Absolutely.
0: Yeah.
1: Yeah. Yeah. I mean, I totally believe that, too. And unfortunately, a lot of the accidents that do happen are in a household, where a kid will get their hands on a gun and either it's fear, they just don't know what it is, and that's where a lot of the accidents happen. So, especially at 3 years old, that's bonkers.
0: So talk about how your dad just started to design this junior hunter's shotgun that is supposed to be and will be safer, make things easier, more comfortable for young people to get into the outdoors. Why did he do it, and how did he come up with the idea, and why did he stop at a particular time?
1: Absolutely. It's the junior hunter gun is what it's called, but essentially he came up with the concept teaching me, and I have three brothers, so I'm the second oldest, so he was teaching us all how to hunt. And then piece by piece, it's actually kind of a funny story. My mom was telling me about how he was just laying in bed. He's like, it's got to have a camera. It can record everywhere it's pointed. Then they pull the trigger, it takes a photo exactly where they shot. And then the screen on the side, they can see everything they did. The sensors pick up any bad safety habits, bad form, anything like that. So kind of just piece by piece came together on everything possible for one device to teach everything hunter safety. And unfortunately, he did this back in, I want to say, 2012. And it was a great idea, but the technology was not even close. He actually got one prototype made in South Dakota, and it was the first ever 3D printed prototype done in South Dakota, at least. So it was just far too expensive for that type of technology to be made back then. But, yeah, and then actually this year, I'd say last year, my junior year at St. John's is when I picked it back up, kind of blew the dust off the old prototype and then started working on it again.
2: What applications can you see for this system? Is it more of a training, get better at shooting? Is it mostly for safety? Does it have implications for, like, high school students on trap teams? What could it be used for?
1: Absolutely. I'd say all the above. The whole idea came from the exact scenario of going out hunting with either it's family, friends, whoever. These kids can use this, and it's no danger. But then, like you said, there's applications with trap shooting teams. They can save money on ammo and clay targets, and it shows them exactly where they shot. So it's similar to those Garmins. I know they have those for a lot of trap teams. But, yeah, game farms as well as a refresher course for someone who hasn't hunted in a while. Almost anywhere, individuals with disabilities, giving them a chance to get out and hunt as well. Mostly the DNR, hopefully, too, just to get it, you know, in their hunter safety courses, give those instructors a better resource to use.
0: The name of your company is called Hunter's Edge, right?
1: It used to be.
0: Okay.
2: yeah. Breaking news. What is it now?
1: Yeah. I had to change it earlier this summer. So it's Fledge. Fledge Outdoors now.
0: Fledge Outdoors.
1: Exactly.
0: Was there a copyright thing or something for Hunter's Edge?
1: Trademark.
0: Yeah, trademark.
1: Yeah.
0: We heard that there's 9-4 outdoorsman radio shows. We don't care, though. We just don't care. Yeah, we don't care.
1: Well, as long as they don't care, it shouldn't be an issue.
0: You mentioned that. Okay, this. How big is this shotgun, the training tool, as compared to a standard shotgun?
1: Right. It's similar to a youth size shotgun, so a 410, something like that.
0: Okay.
1: It'll have an adjustable butt pad, so if they want a different pole length, all things like that. My first variation is going to be just a semi-automatic and then a pump version, lever, all that stuff, just to get it. Since it is primarily for kids or youth to train before they ever get to Hunter Ed, it's going to be a smaller, a little bit lighter size shotgun.
0: You must have patents, obviously, right?
1: There's 2 patents on
0: it. How long before this goes to the full-blown market?
1: Yeah.
0: That's got to cost a lot of money.
1: It's not cheap. And I'll be
0: Thank God Mom's sitting right there.
1: Yeah, right. It's about a couple weeks out from the prototype being done to where it's all the bells and whistles work, everything like that. Going to build out some demo units, getting them out there and getting tested. Hopefully they beat the crap out of them to see if they work. And then either from there back to the drawing board or we move forward and we get a first run to production. So if anything goes smooth on the prototype, it'll be about March of next year.
2: Do you have, like a technical background, or how do you actually figure out how to make this work together?
0: Yeah.
1: Not at all.
0: Just St. John's kid. What a smart ass.
1: Right, yeah.
2: All you got to do is know how to sell it, right?
1: Exactly, yeah. At St. John's,
2: That's the hard part.
1: Yeah. I did business, and then there was an entrepreneurship club I was a part of, which I loved it. It was
0: one
1: of
0: the best
1: things
0: ever. Oh, I
1: would
0: love that, too.
1: It was great.
0: Yeah.
1: Yeah. So, no, I that's why I got a team working on it right now. I could not put together any of the wires or any of that stuff.
2: Well, I work for Guns.com. We should figure out how to sell that thing for you. What do you think?
1: Absolutely. That'd be
2: there
1: great.
2: There you go.
0: Guns.com is probably the largest. Tell them about Guns.com, the company.
2: Yeah, it's an online retailer where basically dealers across the country can list their inventory and sell them nationwide. So we're based out of Minnesota and growing like crazy.
1: Wow.
0: Yeah. Now, they sell guns literally all over the world. You know, if let's say a small
2: that's not true in the U.S.
0: U.S. mom and pop shop, you know, has 15, 20. What's the minimum guns that someone can put
2: just
0: on?
2: Just one.
0: There? Okay, and wow. It's like an eBay or something like, you know, Facebook Marketplace for guns, but it's high buck stuff and it's right stuff. Good for you, man.
2: Yeah.
0: You may be on guns.com sometime.
1: That'd
0: you
1: be
0: talked
1: perfect.
0: You talked about a camera mounted on the shotgun.
1: Yep.
0: Where is it mounted? I don't understand how that would work.
1: Of course, yeah. That's like you said, I wish I could have brought it to actually show it. It makes it a lot easier to explain, but it'll be going right out the barrel. So actually just below the barrel, just like right at the end of the grip, just because, yeah, so there needs to be an orange safety tip, obviously, at the end. So it'd be right on the foregrip, right at the end.
0: Right.
1: So the sight line will be roughly the same.
0: Your dad's still around, apparently, right?
1: Yeah, he's actually up in Canada right now. We were supposed to go goose hunting, but I'm back here.
0: Yeah.
1: So.
0: Was he excited that you were going to try to follow through with this thing?
1: Absolutely.
0: Yeah.
1: Yeah. Right. I mean, I think it's really just filled his bucket to be able to work on it again and get some traction, some good things happening. People, that's the main thing I've heard doing this is obviously it's teaching gun safety, so it's hard to dislike that, but also it's a product to where people are saying, how is that not a thing already?
2: All right, business major, I'm going to put you on the spot.
1: Oh, boy.
2: What's your go-to market plan for this?
1: Okay. Well, at first I thought like my market entry was going to be just business to consumer, so the customer directly on like an online store or something like that. I'm starting to learn that institutional orders is going to be the best way to do it. Bulk orders, cheaper pricing, but then also it's just more stable. And at that rate, marketing is nowhere near as expensive.
2: Very true. Your margins are going to be lower, but volume is a lot higher.
1: Exactly.
2: Yeah. You need to be in Cabela's and stuff like that.
1: The margins would be even lower then.
2: Yes.
1: Yeah.
0: When this thing is done, you can bring it into our studio and be on the show again. It'll be a lot more fun to talk. I'm excited about this. I have seen a photograph of a prototype on your site.
1: Yep.
0: What is the final dollar going to be to purchase this Junior Hunter gun?
1: Yeah, it's estimated at about $399 right now. And once I get the final prototype finished, I have manufacturers actually in Minnesota that I'm going to get quotes just to see how expensive it really is. But right now it's estimated about $399.
0: I can see, you know, this is, my mind is reeling. I know nothing about marketing. I'm just a BSer from the east side of St. Paul. I can see this being used all over the place.
1: Yeah.
0: I mean, look at the high schools, look at the youth groups, look at the training, look at all over the place.
1: Yeah.
0: If it does what you're supposed to do.
1: Exactly. Yeah. That's just the thing. And, yeah, we were actually up in Alexandria this year for the shooting tournament up there.
0: Yeah, yeah.
1: That's incredible. Just 9 days of almost 1,000 kids shooting every day. It's very cool to see. I think it might be the biggest in the world.
0: Yeah.
1: At least the nation up there.
0: And about 75% of those kids are shooting 99 out of 100.
1: I know. It's quite impressive to see. I was surprised to see the amount of girls that were shooting, and they were winning. A lot of them were up top of the leaderboard.
0: You're 23 years old. I have all kinds of respect for you, and it means you came from a nice family. Mom did a good job. Your brother's got to be a pain in the butt. He always has been. I can see in his eyes. He's a troublemaker down there. This is exciting, but it's got to be scarier than hell. It's got to be. I mean, what are the biggest objections? What are your biggest concerns from here on so far?
1: I'd say the biggest concern just being kind of what you said. It's got to do what I say it's going to do. I mean, conceptually, it's a great idea, but it's, you know, got to pan out that way. Everything needs to work, and it's got to be, you know, reasonably cost-wise, all that stuff. But I'd say it's scary, but at the same time, I'm in a fortunate position. I just graduated, able to live at home. The amount of people that have said the idea, kind of like you said, they love the idea. There's a lot of applications. It's just, you know, encouraging more than it is scary for this.
0: So you've never actually tried this yet with this kind of weapon, right?
1: No.
0: Okay. How long before you're going to get the first opportunity?
1: You're saying like when the prototype's finished?
0: Right.
1: To use it?
0: Right.
1: Hopefully the end of September.
0: Where's that going to be? In California?
1: It's a bit interesting. So the company who's building it is based out of California, but it's a freelance sort of network. So the engineer is actually, electrical engineer is out of Golden Valley, so in Minnesota. But then there is one guy also in San Francisco and another guy in New York. They all collaborate together to be able to do their each step for it.
0: Are you going to be the first person to work with this shotgun?
1: Yeah.
0: Okay.
1: Oh yeah.
0: You do have... It's going to be on TV. It's going to be taped. It's going to be all kinds of stuff, right? You got the media all over you, I hope.
1: Yeah.
0: I mean,
1: yeah, it's been good. I haven't been doing it for long, so it's, you know, the snowball's growing slowly. But, yeah, it's going great. I mean, things like this, too, it helps a lot.
0: When you first started 4 years of college at St. John's University, we got 2 minutes left. What were your goals? What do you think you want to be? You want to be a fireman? Come on. What were your goals when you were 17, 18 years old?
1: I wanted to be a professional hockey player. Honestly, glad that didn't pan out because now I get to do this. But, yeah, I don't know. When I started at St. John's, I wasn't sure what I wanted to do in college. I knew I wanted to do entrepreneurship of some sort. My first idea was I wanted to do a food truck, which didn't pan out. But Yeah, and then I slowly kind of built into this. It took about 2 years to figure out, I guess, what I wanted to do. It was a light bulb moment, ironically enough, with my mom again in the car. And she's like, why don't you just pick up the junior hunter gun and work on that? And, I mean, it's been full force since that.
0: Now, you're sitting right next to a big – this kid played hockey in high school and was in the state high school tournament from Wisconsin, right?
2: Yeah. Really?
0: He made it to state. And now he's playing senior hockey, and he's fun to watch, I'll tell you that.
2: How I far bet you can hockey skate circles around me.
0: Yeah, how far did your hockey career go? Did you play for St. John's?
1: I did, yeah. So we actually had a really good year this last year. We won the MIAC, which was nice. First time St. John's has done that in 13 years.
0: Yeah.
1: So it was fun to get another plaque on the wall. But yeah, I've played hockey since I was younger than him, my little brother. So I think he's going to be the best one out of all four of us.
0: Oh,
1: too.
0: Good for you. See, that's a nice brother you have there then. All right, Connor, tell people how they can find out all about this. We're going to wrap this up.
1: Yeah.
0: The name of your company, what it's called, what you're trying to do, and where they can find it.
1: Yeah, absolutely. If you want to go to Instagram, it's Fledge Outdoors. Also, I got a website. That's the easiest way to find it, to read about it or watch the video, anything like that. But there's a wait list if you want to get notified when it's ready or any updates or anything like that. But, yeah, I'd say go online, check out Fledge Outdoors.
0: Good for you. Connor Kuwet.
1: Yes.
0: Thank you very much for being on the Four Outdoorsmen. Thanks to Jeff Dayton as well. Thanks to all of you lovely State Fair guests listening to this kind of stuff. It's a lot of fun. We're on every Sunday night from 6 o'clock to 7 on MyBobCountry.com.